0: A senior administration official tells us that that speech will highlight the things that this administration believes they take action on, problems they believe that have plagued the world for decades. Now, Wednesday, President Xi will arrive here in Washington, D.C. President Trump Thursday will meet him to talk about keeping the status quo regarding rare earth mineral exports. The leaders will address agriculture purchases, but also artificial intelligence.
1: Fox Business's Edward Lawrence at the White House. The president also says meet with Gulf leaders about the Iran conflict and Ukraine's President Zelensky about the war with Russia on the sidelines of the UN. Operations have resumed at several major Northeast airports after a telecom line issue forced the cancellation of hundreds of flights. Transportation Secretary Sean Duffy tells Fox,
2: if I don't get the money to fix the telecom, this won't be the last time we tell the story.
1: The primary communications line failed at a key FAA facility in Philadelphia. The backup fiber optic line was inadvertently severed by railroad construction workers that left controllers without radar or communications for several hours. The outage happened as President Trump and many other leaders were arriving in New York for the UN General Assembly. A jury convicted a Vermont man of attempted murder in the shooting of three Palestinian college students.
3: The jury rejecting an insanity defense rooted in his claims that he was acting on orders from the CIA and Mossad. The 51-year-old Jason Eaton now faces up to life in prison in the November of 2023 attack near the University of Vermont campus in Burlington, which left one student paralyzed from the waist down and his two friends wounded. Eaton was ordered jail pending sentencing, which has yet to be scheduled. He had pleaded not guilty but did not dispute the fact that he was the shooter.
1: Fox's John Saucier. 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
9: 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The Hagen Fire in the Umatilla National Forest has burned 61,379 acres and is 89% contained. Crews are conducting infrared UAV flights, soil stabilization, and culvert repairs before winter. Evacuations are lifted, but emergency area closures and flight restrictions remain effective through October 1st. Residents should stay alert to hazards like weakened trees, unstable terrain, and working heavy equipment. On Sunday at 8:35 a.m., the Walla Walla Fire Department and Walla Walla County Fire District No. 4 responded to a residential structure fire on the 1600 block of University Drive. Firefighters encountered heavy smoke and flames originating from the carport and extending into the home. Crews controlled the blaze by 8:55 a.m. No injuries were reported. Damages to the property are estimated at $350,000. The cause is under investigation. The Oregon Fish and Wildlife Commission has approved the sale of its old headquarters building in Pendleton and more than 40 acres of land to the Confederated Tribes of the Umatilla Indian Reservation. CTUIR is already operating a fishery in that area, which is on the reservation. ODFW is opening a new office on Southwest 37th Street, also in the meeting in LeGrand. The commission approved a target area for cougars in Harney County. ODFW plans to grow the bighorn sheep herd in that area. No more than 18 cougars will be killed over 3 years. A major expansion of the aircraft de-icing facility at Tri-Cities Airport will enable simultaneous de-icing of up to 3 commercial planes, supported by more than $8.3 million in federal grant funding. The overall project includes $5.3 million for the de-icing pad in Pasco and nearly $3 million for infrastructure. Work on the de-icing pad expansion is slated to start in March 2027. For more, follow My Columbia Basin on Facebook.
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0: week, Clay, I told you about that fishing trip that Jake Tapper and Gavin Newsom went on. They went on the fishing trip because it's just a couple of dudes in Montana looking to catch some fish in the stream. Right, Sam?
1: Right.
0: Nothing else going on. Forget the whole sound crew and the film crew and the lighting crew and the hair and makeup and whatever else was probably there. It's a couple of guys standing in the river, standing in the stream, perfectly mic'd. I mean, better audio than you can get in the White House. It was amazing. No background noise. Couldn't even hear the stream. It was weird. Let me ask you this. Are we sure they were in the stream?
1: Did we ever see their legs?
0: We did.
1: So then we would know.
0: But the weird part was, I don't think they were wearing like the rubber boots that you would wear to go fly fishing. Like, I mean, many people wear like the rubber suit all the way up to like their chest to stay dry. They were like just standing in there. It's like they just went in there. Oh, okay, start rolling.
2: They're called waders. Yes, but you don't have to.
0: Yeah, but I mean, they were wearing jeans. You want to jump in the water and just be soaking wet in your pants?
2: I mean, that's how they get down. That's their thing.
0: Okay. So no waders. Pull of the fly fishing aficionado.
2: Well, no, but I mean,
0: have you ever been fly fishing in your life?
2: Not fly fishing, but I mean saltwater fishing. I mean, when I was
0: but I never jumped in the saltwater to go fishing. Did you?
2: Yeah.
0: You went in a fishing boat in saltwater and jumped in the water to fish.
2: Not in a boat, but we would walk out there and we would be like waist deep.
0: Well, fishing. That's a different thing. You're like fishing on the beach.
2: No, it was
0: on. How would you walk out there from where?
2: It was on the bayside, and we would walk out there and we would be fishing. That's how you would do it.
0: See, I grew up in South Florida where you deep sea fish. You go out in a boat, you know, that's, way out into the middle of the ocean. You cross a big long stuff. Line. You don't jump in there
2: that's
0: and go fishing.
2: Stuff.
0: Oh, rich people, it was $7 a ticket. I'm a rich guy. Come on.
2: Maybe.
0: Sam, have you gone deep sea fishing with Dad? Have we ever done that?
1: I have gone with a friend, but not with you. Thanks.
0: Okay, I said with Dad, and you said I've gone with a friend.
2: You're not a
1: right,
2: friend.
1: I have gone deep sea fishing.
0: Why can't you be a friend
1: but
0: of
1: not
0: Dad?
1: Not with you.
0: You know, I of course went with my father, so Grandpa Joe, and then went with Grandpa Larry, of course, and your uncles and everybody else. I mean, it's a good time. It's a good time. But invariably, somebody would get sick, like disgustingly sick. Not in our group. Like you'd be fishing, and like, oh, I think I got it. Hey, let's go. And then you hear somebody inside. Like, no. That's no fun. Give my money
1: that's
0: back.
1: That's disgusting.
0: And then it's always a little bit too long. It's like 3 or 4 hours. Like, yeah, an hour and a half, 2 hours would have been great. Nepal, you never gone out there like on a boat?
2: Yeah, I mean, I've done that also, but I mean, you were talking about wading in the water.
0: I've never heard of wading in salt water like in the ocean. I've never heard of that.
2: I've also
0: unless you're like on the beach and you're fishing. I've seen that.
2: I've also gone fishing with my dad on the bay side of the island.
0: But what does that mean on the bay side?
2: So
0: you weren't actually in the ocean. You were in a smaller bay.
2: No, if you go to South Padre Island, because remember I'm from the valley. So
0: never been to South Padre. I've been to Padre, not South.
2: Okay,
0: Padre.
2: So there's the side when you get like where there's the actual beach and there's waves and everything else. Then on the other side of it, when you're crossing over the bridge, the side that you typically see, that's considered the bay.
0: Okay.
2: And so there's no waves, like, really.
0: But do you just jump right into it? There's no sand?
2: There's
0: no
2: beach? Yes, there's sand, but I mean...
0: Like, that's what I said. You're beach fishing. It's just
2: no,
0: thing.
2: But you're walking into the water. You're up to your waist sometimes.
0: I think you guys did it wrong. I'll be honest with you. I think you guys did it wrong.
2: Now we were catching the fish.
0: Your dad out. What kind of fish were you getting?
2: I mean, we were catching red, sand trout, speckled trout. I mean, you name it.
0: You sure this was salt water? You're getting trout?
2: Yes.
0: Like we would get red snapper, we would get kingfish, we'd get bonita, we'd get all sorts of stuff. I've never heard of getting trout in the ocean.
2: Yes, but you're also talking about fish that when you go deep sea fishing.
0: Must be very different from the Atlantic to the Gulf. It's got to be.
2: Yeah. I mean, because we used to do it all the time. And then, I mean, my dad has a boat now, and so he's gone and done that. And, like, they'll go, but he doesn't go to the beach. There's, like, another part called the Arroyo, and he goes there, and that's fed by the Gulf. I guess I have to call it the Gulf of America. And that's right. And that's where like, he would go, and it's the same water, but it's just not by South Padre.
0: I've lived here 21 years. I've not gone fishing in Texas yet, and I need to do that. But, sure. I mean, fishing in the Atlantic is awesome. I'll be honest with you. There you go. Let's talk about Amazon when we come back. Also, I brought up fishing and Gavin Newsom because Kamala Harris allegedly has made a decision about running or not. Keep it here.
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5: Fox News, I'm Tom Graham. 12 states and Hollywood writers challenging Paramount's buyout of Warner Brothers Discovery have agreed to settle their lawsuit against the mega merger. California Attorney General Rob Bonta is in Los Angeles.
6: With today's settlement, Paramount is required to move production back to the United States by spending, as a floor, at least $300 million more each year.
5: The court still needs to approve the settlement. Anti-ICE protests erupting in Austin, Texas, after a Venezuelan DoorDash worker, Wilbur Garces Perez, was shot and injured by an ICE agent during a traffic stop.
7: About 100 people showed up. Local reporters on the ground say rocks and water bottles were even thrown at law enforcement officers. Protesters, they blocked the streets, and officers eventually had to use tear gas to break up the crowd.
5: Fox's Brooke Taylor, America. 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
8: I'm Dan Tessman, and here's what's happening from ElkhornMediaGroup.com. East Umatilla Fire and Rescue responded to a structure fire on Preston Street in Adams at 5:12 this morning. Upon arrival, crews found a double-wide manufactured home fully engulfed in flames. All residents safely evacuated the home before firefighters arrived. Pacific Power was called to the scene to secure utility lines as firefighters worked to extinguish the blaze. The cause of the fire remains under investigation. An expanded lawsuit now names the Boy Scouts of America, Blue Mountain Council, and Troop 393 following the tragic April 1st death of 3-year-old Caleb Ortega. The young boy was fatally crushed by a falling 500 to 600-pound World War II display at Rooks Park in Walla Walla. The display was part of an Eagle Scout project. Caleb's family alleges negligent oversight and failure to properly anchor the display. The lawsuit proceedings continue in Walla Walla County Superior Court on October 27th. Law enforcement around Pendleton was kept busy throughout Roundup Week. Pendleton Police alone recorded nearly 850 calls last week, including nearly 150 Saturday. This included over 200 traffic stops, 26 sheltering ordinance calls, and 55 parking complaints. For comparison, PPD fielded just over 550 calls the week before Roundup. OSP logged nearly 20 stops for intoxicated driving between Thursday and Saturday. Beginning today, the Oda Street Bridge in Walla Walla will be fully closed for approximately 2 weeks for preservation work on its deck, sidewalk, and railings. All vehicle and pedestrian access will be prohibited in the immediate bridge area. The local access elsewhere remains open. Traffic will be detoured around the closure via Boyer Avenue, Miriam, and Alder Street. It's time for birds to migrate, and the Oregon Department of Agriculture warns that means bird flu could be on the rise. ODA wants people to take steps to prevent the spread of the bird-killing disease. For more, follow My Columbia Basin on Facebook.
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10: Here's your Wild Horse Resort and Casino weather update. Tonight you'll see mostly cloudy skies with a calm wind averaging around 5 to 9 miles an hour while temperatures settle into the mid-50s. Tomorrow the skies will become mostly clear towards the afternoon and evening while winds pick up to average around 5 to 8 miles an hour with gusts as high as 21 miles an hour and temperatures reach highs in the mid-70s. 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
7: The major averages starting the week on a strong note as key tech names advanced and oil prices and treasury yields slid. The NASDAQ closing up 599 points to notch a new all-time high. The Dow climbing 366 points and the S&P 500 rising 114 points. Shares of Advanced Micro Devices jumping as the chipmaker crossed a major milestone, topping a $1 trillion market valuation. Investors continue betting on its expanding role in AI computing. Shares of Intel, ARM Holdings, and Meta also soaring. Shares of Novo Nordisk close lower as investor doubt persists over the weight loss drug giant's strategy. The Ozempic maker outlining 2030 goals, including 5 multi-blockbuster drugs, industry-level revenue growth, a greater focus on oral GLP-1s, and 60 million patients globally. That's your Fox Business Report. I'm Angelo Bavaro, invested in you.
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9: This product has intoxicating effects and may have a form of marijuana, can impair concentration, coordination, and judgment. Do not operate vehicles or machinery while under the influence. 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
2: 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Great to have you. Thanks. I appreciate you stopping by the Joe Pag Show. Scott Bessent, our Treasury Secretary, had a lot to say about AI. We're talking about whether drones are being flown by AI. I'm guessing that once you put the coordinates in, AI probably would take over. So I think that's probably a possibility. We'll get into that in a second. But first, I want to start with Sean Duffy, our Transportation Secretary. He's talking about, Sam, I'm sure you watched this video. Probably know something about it. He's talking about efficiencies in flying. Do you like what he's presenting or not? Do you want to hear it again?
11: You know, I think it's important, especially after what happened with the Northeastern airports earlier, where apparently a fiber line was accidentally cut,
2: right,
11: and like thousands of flights were grounded, which is insane.
2: It is. I mean, we used to do this without all these fiber lines, with all this so-called technology. And is there really no fail-safe? Is there nothing to fall back on if something goes wrong? Well, Duffy is now announcing what he says are new efficiencies that will help.
12: Let's use the best technology possible, the best predictors possible, so humans can make the best decisions possible. And when we make the best decisions possible, that means you have less delays and you have less cancellations, which means your experience in the airspace is way better. I think this is what the American people have asked from us. They've asked for a better experience, a safer experience, and this is a lot of work, a lot of effort by our teams to deliver for the American people. There'll be a lot of questions, but I want to be clear. Humans control the airspace. Humans make decisions, but we're just giving them way better technology, way better foresight. And so we're excited about what this is going to bring in aviation. And as we just as people are like, is it going to change my whole experience for Christmas? Maybe not by Christmas. We slow roll this. But as I look to next summer, and as we roll this out further, I think you're going to see a gradual improvement of the airspace as you fly. And that's what we're here to do. We're here to move at the speed of Trump, and we're here to deliver for the American people. And with all the new equipment in the airspace, as well as new tools, this is the deliverable of what no one else has in the world, that we're doing first in America to change the way that you experience air travel. So kudos to the FAA and the administrator, ASI, for the work they've done, their partner on the tech side. And thank you for checking this out. The future of aviation is months away as we deploy these new tools.
2: You know what's really great about that is that we know that it took a really long time for any administration to do anything when it came to aviation. What's great is that they truly are doing something different. I'll compare this to the VA in Trump's first term. And yes, the VA is still far from being perfect, but he got rid of a bunch of dead weight, 6,000 or 7,000 employees that should have been fired a long time ago, updated the technology, and hopefully it's starting to get to a place where it's on pace to get really good, you know, in the near future instead of in the distant future. The aviation setup in this country has been antiquated for a long time, and finally you've got somebody stepping up to say we're going to do something about this. Let me see how much of Scott Bessent I can get in, because he keeps getting asked about AI. I'm not sure why. He's the Treasury Secretary, but they keep asking him about it.
13: Imagine these labs came out, or one lab in specific, a sitting employee came out, said there's a 10% chance of an extinction level event, but then the labs also said take the liability off of our hands. And we will not do that. I am in agreement with the MIT professor who leads the AI lab up there, Daniel Huttenlocher, that it is humans who are responsible, not the AI. The Hugging Face incident, that is responsibility of the OpenAI management, not a bunch of agents. So what the president was saying is that we cannot say, oh, we absolve you of responsibility, and the government's going to take responsibility. These labs need to take responsibility for themselves. They can slow down anytime they want to.
2: It's a bit of insight that I didn't have before, and therefore, if you trust me for information, you didn't have it either. The fact is that the AI organizations are looking to scare us that they're going to start killing people in 10 years or whatever. There's a 10% chance of that. But just make sure we're not liable at all. No liability on us. The government should take liability. That's their game. They don't want to be responsible for anything that they make, and they should be. That's not okay. Got to get out of here for now. That is Sam. That is Polo. I am Joe. That's it for tonight. Have a great night. See you tomorrow.
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16: Here's your Wild Horse Resort and Casino weather update. Tonight you'll see mostly cloudy skies with a calm wind averaging around 5 to 9 miles an hour while temperatures settle into the mid-50s. Tomorrow the skies will become mostly clear towards the afternoon and evening while winds pick up to average around 5 to 8 miles an hour with gusts as high as 21 miles an hour and temperatures reach highs in the mid-70s. 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
19: A full agenda. I'm Lisa Lacerra, Fox News. Artificial intelligence, climate change, and the Iran conflict take center stage this week at the UN General Assembly, as President Trump is set to address world leaders tomorrow morning.
20: Treasury Secretary Scott Bessent already here in New York, meeting with Chinese officials ahead of the state visit with Chinese leader Xi Jinping later this week, says the pressure on Iran will increase even more in the coming days.
21: On September 23rd, all the Iranian airlines will be shut down around the world.
20: But Iranian officials say a major breakthrough is unlikely this week.
19: Fox's Lucas Tomlinson in New York City. The president met today with New York City Mayor Zoran Mamdani. The president says they talked about the mayor's plan to develop thousands of new housing units in the city, suggesting the federal government could help.
22: I would say that was a very federal-oriented job. You're going to need a lot of federal approvals and probably some federal money to do it, but it's always been a great location.
19: This is the third time the two have met. Mamdani told reporters even though they have sharp disagreements, their relationship has endured. A gunman in custody after three people were shot at a senior living facility in Los Angeles.
23: Los Angeles police say a worker at Progressive Home for the Elderly in South L.A. opened fire Monday morning, wounding three co-workers. Officers responding within minutes to a call about shots fired at the facility.
24: They were able to locate a suspect during that search. That suspect was taken into custody without incident.
23: LAPD Deputy Chief Mike Rena noting all three victims were taken to the hospital.
19: Fox's Christian Goodwin. The victims include two women, one in her 40s, the other in her 60s, and a man in his 60s. Police say no residents were hurt and they're investigating a motive. A federal appeals court has ruled in favor of new congressional district for in Missouri, favored by President Trump, even as the U.S. Supreme Court has blocked them from being used in the November election. 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
30: 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The Hagen Fire in the Umatilla National Forest has burned 61,379 acres and is 89% contained. Crews are conducting infrared UAV flights, soil stabilization, and culvert repairs before winter. Evacuations are lifted, but emergency area closures and flight restrictions remain effective through October 1st. Residents should stay alert to hazards like weakened trees, unstable terrain, and working heavy equipment. On Sunday at 8:35 a.m., the Walla Walla Fire Department and Walla Walla County Fire District No. 4 responded to a residential structure fire on the 1600 block of University Drive. Firefighters encountered heavy smoke and flames originating from the carport and extending into the home. Crews controlled the blaze by 8:55 a.m. No injuries were reported. Damages to the property are estimated at $350,000. The cause is under investigation. The Oregon Fish and Wildlife Commission has approved the sale of its old headquarters building in Pendleton and more than 40 acres of land to the Confederated Tribes of the Umatilla Indian Reservation. CTUIR is already operating a fishery in that area, which is on the reservation. ODFW is opening a new office on Southwest 37th Street. Also in the meeting in LeGrand, the commission approved a target area for cougars in Harney County. ODFW plans to grow the bighorn sheep herd in that area. No more than 18 cougars will be killed over 3 years. A major expansion of the aircraft de-icing facility at Tri-Cities Airport will enable simultaneous de-icing of up to 3 commercial planes, supported by more than $8.3 million in federal grant funding. The overall project includes $5.3 million for the de-icing pad in Pasco and nearly $3 million for infrastructure. Work on the de-icing pad expansion is slated to start in March 2027. For more, follow My Columbia Basin on Facebook.
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0: Websites had what they called the verticals. So you would have like big government and you would have big journalism. And I was the editor for big journalism. And we had big Hollywood. And it was, you know, the five of us original editors, which also included Ben Shapiro. And we focused, my beat was media malpractice. It was like media malpractice. It got into all of the bad stuff that the press did. I was looking specifically at false narratives. And obviously, one of the big things of the day was the Tea Party movement, of which I was a co-founder, and looking at all of the ways that the press was maligning grassroots activists across the country. And I was always so angry at the legacy press because they were impugning the character of really good people. And a lot of you remember how that coverage went in those early days with the Tea Party. You guys remember it? I mean, it was kind of crazy. They were just absolutely vicious. They called us racist. They called us everything. If you objected to the Obamacare plan, the proposal, you were a racist. I cannot tell you the number of times, because I was the token on CNN at that particular moment in history, and I cannot tell you how many times I'm sitting in a debate on national television on CNN, and we're talking about Obamacare. And if I disagreed with any aspect of it, I literally was accused on camera by a Democrat operative of like racial immorality, right? Like being a racist, being a bigot, because I disagreed with state-run healthcare. Now explain that one to me. Like, how does that work? How are you? I know it's ridiculous. It's a ridiculous thing. But that's how they operated. And that they did that as a way to chill speech. They really wanted to chill speech. They thought if they could accuse people of a moral failing and associate them with that, the people would then think, oh, I don't want to be accused of something bad, so I'll stay quiet. There for a while, I will say that it worked. But the other thing that gets me is that during that time, all of the stuff that the media is saying now is stuff that they actually did. So under Obama, remember, Barack Obama went after reporters. He went after people like James Rosen, who simply reported as to what was happening. And do you remember, this is a flashback. When was this, Kane? Do we have like the year for this?
1: For what I put in there?
0: Yeah. We have this in our flashback audio too, but this was Brian Stelter back in the day, who, okay, 2021. So this was under Biden. By the way, I will have, like, Obama talked about this as well. I remember this because they had friends who were a part of the White House press pool, and they were threatened constantly with having their access pulled. That was a regular occurrence. I have no idea why the left is acting like they've never done this. It really aggravates me. But listen to this. So this is back under 2021. This is Brian Stelter, who literally is talking about getting Fox News pulled from the White House press pool. Listen.
2: There are, you know, these questions about Fox's, as Fox radicalizes and as it becomes even more and more of a political tool. Zerwick, you wrote a column recently for The Sun about this, saying Fox should be viewed as a political tool. And that raises a question. Should it be a part of the White House press pool? You know, should it be afforded the privileges that come with news gathering? Even though they do have some news reporters at the White House, you're saying they're primarily a political tool. So should that be reassessed, Zerwick?
3: And listen, I really do. I think it's a discussion we need to have. Look, you're not supporting democracy. You're not supporting the larger values of this culture. They don't even stand up as a opposition party, but there's nothing journalistic in what Lachlan Murdoch said. And you know what? I say, hey, you know what? Let's take them at their word. Let's not let them on the plane. You want to let the Proud Boys on your plane, on Air Force One? No, I don't think so. These guys are doing the same thing.
0: So they talked about doing this even back then. Do you guys remember, too, the headline after Pennsylvania, the attempted assassination of POTUS? I know we have this element, and I had tweeted about it as well. The headline, if we could throw that up, it's Secret Service rushes Trump off stage after he falls at rally. This was one of the most ridiculous. This was like worse than fiery, but mostly peaceful protests that they had. Look at this headline. Juan's getting ready to throw it up. This was a real headline. I did not Photoshop it. We did not Photoshop it. This was literally a screen grab that was taken. I'm not exaggerating, guys. This is literally a screenshot from that day. I took this screenshot. I was actually flying back. I was traveling internationally. And Kane, you remember, because I called you. As soon as I got cell phone service, I was trying to find news of what had happened. And I took this screenshot and I saved it because I thought, and I put it up on X before. So I put it up like several years before, but I saved it because I thought this is one of the most ridiculous headlines I've ever seen. And I'm going to save it because they're going to deny that they ever did it. And in case you don't believe me, other people took a screenshot of the CNN, the entire homepage, and that same headline is on their whole homepage. So there's like even a wider shot with that headline. So this is not fabricated. That's literally the headline. So I wonder why, right? I wonder why. Now everyone's going, well, this is an attack on the free press. Guys, it is an attack on the free press. How many times have you heard that? Because POTUS is talking about these outlets particularly. And they're saying that this is somehow an attack on the free press. But here's my question, though. Is it really a free press? Think about it. What does free press mean? Free press means that you're free to what report on what's happening with your government. You're free to ask questions of your lawmakers. You're free to report the news as it is, to simply report fact. But when I see most of these journalists out there, I don't see journalists. I see activists who couldn't get a job with a campaign, so they did the next best thing. And they decided to go into the oversaturated market of the media. And they're not free. They're not free to serve the public. They're shackled by their own ideology. They're shackled by their own political zealotry. They're shackled by their bias. They're shackled by, some of them, their sheer hatred for the USA. They're shackled by their absolute hatred of anything that isn't whatever registered political affiliation the letter after their name represents on their when they go vote. They're not free. The idea of a free press is something, it's a fairy tale that activists who go into media tell the public to make, it's like a way of putting sugar on the pill. They're not free. But what they want to do is deny you all other competing information so that you can see the full breadth of what's being reported and use your own discernment to judge what you think or is or isn't accurate. The greatest offenses to the freedom of the free press has been by said press. The greatest betrayals of the free press has been by the said free press. Because they're not free. They are willing, indentured servants in the name of a political zealotry that seeks to undermine the liberty of this republic. We got a lot more on the way. We got headlines coming up as we move. Our folks who help make the program possible. It's our friends. Ooh, who do we have? I have the wrong thing. Oh, that is. We got Ghostbed. Oh, that's him. Our friends at Ghostbed. I like Ghostbed because Ghostbed is... Well, it's my mattress. It's just the best damn mattress that you can get. Everything else, somebody's like, I cannot believe you compared it to this. No, it is. Everything else out there is literally a hobo peacock. This is the only mattress that is worth getting. I don't want to get out of bed in the morning. I mean, some days I'm like, I guess we're going to have to do the show in my bed because I don't want to get out. It's so comfortable. And this is how a mattress should be. It's a piece of health equipment. 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
14: And now, all of the news you would probably miss. It's time for Dana's Quick Five.
0: So, this is crazy. A helicopter narrowly avoided a mid-air collision with a drone over the Ole Miss-LSU game. They were fans, football fans, college football fans were a little concerned because they were like, what's up? It looked like they were almost going to hit. Everybody watched it. And what made it intense is, you know, you had, you know, Lane Kiffin, you had all kinds of stuff happening on the field. But, man, they had another helicopter buzzed by. They had the little drone that flew by the stadium. Another helicopter buzzed by. I'm looking at, like, some of the photos of it, which are just video stills, so they're all blurry. And lots of people were like, why are they that close together? And when I just think when you have people that are there to watch a game and they're looking up and they're asking, why are they that close? That means they were really close. You know, like if they're distracted from all the drama on the field, then that means something's up, y'all. I'm just saying. So thankfully they're investigating, but thankfully everything's okay. Let's see. NASCAR stars. Ooh. So two NASCAR stars got into a brawl. This is like hockey, man. They had two of them, Ryan Blaney and Carson Hocevar, that got into, they were throwing punches. And really throwing punches, grabbing each other. They had to get their crews involved to separate them. I have to ask a question. Can they really throw punches that hard if, like, one of them didn't go down? I mean, you knocked the guy's head off. Okay. And then the other guy got hit, I think, on the side of his face? So there you go. So anyway, they were separated by team members. They were screaming, oh my gosh, they're going to get penalized. I mean, you can't. Good heavens. Let's see. Moving on. Oh, used car lots are feeling the brunt of what they're calling America's affordability crisis because auto loan delinquencies are increasing. In fact, they've increased by almost 6% at this point. We have a lot more on the way, guys, getting you set up for the week. It's only Monday. 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
18: Fox News, I'm Tom Rigotti. Protest in Austin, Texas after Venezuelan national Wilbur Rafael Garces Perez was shot by an ICE agent during a traffic stop over the weekend. Perez family attorney Kate Licking Goldfinch claims he entered the country legally.
19: He changed his address with the immigration court, and a notice of hearing was sent to his old address. He didn't know he had a hearing. He didn't go, and so he got a deportation order in absentia.
18: But the Department of Homeland Security says Perez was in the country illegally and had a final order of removal. President Trump once again claims Iran has been severely weakened.
20: They're not going to have a nuclear weapon, let me just put it that way. And they're not doing well. They're not doing well. In fact, I have meetings on it today. They're doing very poorly.
18: Both President Trump and Iran's president are set to address the UN at its General Assembly this week. 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
2: Here's your Wild Horse Resort and Casino weather update. Tonight you'll see mostly cloudy skies with a calm wind averaging around 5 to 9 miles an hour while temperatures settle into the mid-50s. Tomorrow the skies will become mostly clear towards the afternoon and evening while winds pick up to average around 5 to 8 miles an hour with gusts as high as 21 miles an hour and temperatures reach highs in the mid-70s. 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
11: All right, let's get to it. We got the text line alive and well. From the text line, Carrie in Dallas, Texas writes, Bill O'Reilly has publicly admitted that he does not write these books. He hires a ghostwriter and he gives him ideas and thoughts on what he wants to say. The writer completes the book. O'Reilly reviews the book and makes any corrections or additions. It's always amazing to me that he could come up with a selection of information that always differed with historians, researchers, writers, scholars, authors, academics, etc. So who do you believe? I never read those killing books, those Killing Kennedy, Killing... I always thought that they were sort of historical fiction books, but I don't know much about those books, so I can't make a educated opinion on them. I don't know why that should stop me now. I'm a radio talk show host. Who says educated opinions are something you do? Here's another one for you. About 95% of talk radio today and for years has been warmongering, thuggish, vile, acidic, blustering by gas-bagging jerks, plus various deviants, degenerates, clowns, and yokels. Nothing positive has ever resulted. A total waste of electricity and a huge carbon footprint. I'm thinking that your show can change gravity. It looks like America at Night is basically composed of six 30-minute time periods that cover daily domestic and world events, D.C. politics, history, science, entertainment, guest interviews, book reviews, sports, cooking, etc. Maybe in those time periods you could have on more items, such as interviews with grassroots hands-on experts covering any subject, such as current events, forensics. Dan Bongino was great at this. Petroleum, energy, manufacturing, agriculture, transportation, imports, exports, finance, science, technology, cost of living, consumer affairs, food, weather, history, famous people, and geniuses. The payoff is the next day listeners will remember that selection of the information or experience or wisdom they heard on your show from last night and pass it on. They'll tune in again. Your upcoming show announcements would be a great highlight. You are basically clearing the air of burnt cordite. Well, that's what we try and do already. We have all those people from science and technology and transportation and manufacturing and energy and petroleum. That's kind of what we do. We talk about everything. That's the whole idea. Wisconsin, just a suggestion, maybe you could interview Lindy Lee, who's authored a book that's about to be released called Unburdened. Yeah, it's an interesting book. It's a former Democratic insider's account of the rot in the Democratic Party. And this is something that is, I still think, is underreported or under, there's still more on the bone. I had Jonathan Carl on the show, and Jonathan Carl wrote the book about the 2024 election. And I asked him, I said, because if you remember, Joe Biden was very late in announcing he was going to run for re-election. And there was almost a thought that he was holding off because he didn't want to become a lame duck and he was going to announce that he wasn't going to run. But ultimately he announced he was going to run it, and we all know what happened. I asked Jonathan Carl, who close to the president, in the president's circle, whisper campaigns, talking amongst themselves, Democratic operatives, Democratic leaders, who were the ones who were saying, Joe Biden, you got to get out, you can't run again? And according to Jonathan Carl's book, there was nobody. There was nobody minding the store telling this man, look, you've done the service, you've done the nation a great service. You're a one-term president. It ain't going to work for a second term. Restore your legacy and keep your legacy and protect your legacy and walk away after one term. Apparently, there was nobody. And this book from Lindy Lee goes into some of this and how there were people who were talking behind closed doors, but no one would ever talk to the man. Talking truth to power is not easy. Look, you do it in corporate America. You do it at the convenience store. You do it at a pizza parlor that you work at. And somebody's got to tell truth to power to the president of the United States. So, yeah, I've already put a call into Cynthia and Josh to see if we can get this this author, Lindy Leon. So thanks for the suggestion. Well, I appreciate it. Scott in St. Louis, who was banned from the show for a while, he says, I just got suspended from the U.S. message boards again. A badge of honor. Yeah, you and CNN, Scott. So you keep a database of individuals that contact the show and what was said. Sounds like what the Flock camera does. Should you be required to inform the audience at the start of every show? Is the system operated by AI? Adam from Illinois. Well, first of all, the show is not operated by AI. We have text messages. And when you send me a text message, Adam, it pulls up all of the text messages you ever sent to me. I don't know if that's a deep, dark secret. You sent me text messages, and the system keeps all the text messages. You're sending me the text messages. I'm not going into your phone and reading your text messages and then keeping them in a file here for the show. Everything you text me, the system keeps. So I don't know what you're so offended by. And finally, you poo-pooed American Idol, and then you acted like you invented it. Oh, boy. Are we in another full moon cycle? Oh, boy. Hey, we have a historian on, a professor from Johns Hopkins next hour. She wrote a fascinating book about the American Revolution. You're going to want to hear this. This is interesting. Our executive director is Tom DeLack. Richard Good is back.
12: Here's your Wild Horse Resort and Casino weather update. Tonight you'll see mostly cloudy skies with a calm wind averaging around 5 to 9 miles an hour while temperatures settle into the mid-50s. Tomorrow the skies will become mostly clear towards the afternoon and evening while winds pick up to average around 5 to 8 miles an hour with gusts as high as 21 miles an hour and temperatures reach highs in the mid-70s. 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
16: Ready for the big speech. I'm Lisa Lucera, Fox News. President Trump set to address the UN General Assembly tomorrow morning. Chief of Protocol Monica Crowley says the president will take on globalism.
17: He'll speak about national sovereignty, the importance of sovereignty, the importance of borders. He'll talk about the rule of law internationally.
16: On Fox's Jesse Waters Primetime, and she says AI will also be a major theme in the address.
17: Because it is a very frontline technology. The president is adamant that the United States has the lead in AI. He wants technological dominance for the United States, and he wants to win.
16: Speaking at Riverside Church in New York City this evening, Vermont Independent Senator Bernie Sanders said the UN is necessary for the world's future.
18: The United Nations, as an institution, is more important today than it has ever been.
16: The presidents of Iran and Israel will attend the UN General Assembly. Palestinian Authority President Mahmoud Abbas will not, after the State Department denied him a visa last week. Ahead of tomorrow's speech, President Trump met with New York City Mayor Zoran Mamdani at the mayor's official residence this afternoon. The two talked about the mayor's plan for affordable housing in the city. The president said there's potential for federal funding to be available to assist in the cost. 12 states and the Writers Guild have settled a lawsuit challenging Paramount's $81 billion buyout of Warner Brothers Discovery. The suit was led by California State Attorney General Rob Bonta.
19: With today's settlement, Paramount is required to move production back to the United States by spending, as a floor, at least $300 million more each year.
16: Paramount has pledged to increase film production in the U.S. and establish monitoring of editorial independence of the company's news operations. The settlement still needs the approval of a judge. 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
16: Secretary of State Marco Rubio has met with his counterparts from the Arctic 7 bloc of nations on the sidelines of the UN General Assembly as the U.S., Greenland, and Denmark are set to sign a security agreement, though the details of the meeting have not yet been released. The manhunt for a suspect in California has come to an end.
25: Sheriff's officials in Placer County, California say Derek Spencer was shot and killed by deputies, ending a manhunt that began on Sunday morning when officials received reports of a man pointing a gun at people in a rural area northeast of Sacramento. When deputies arrived, he crashed his car into a patrol vehicle and fired at them before getting away. On Sunday evening, the body of a woman was found inside a home where Spencer had been earlier in the day. California Highway Patrol officers located Spencer with an aircraft's infrared technology. A standoff ensued for several hours, ending when Spencer shot at deputies and they returned fire, killing him. Tanya J. Powers, Fox News.
16: The U.S. and China are talking about a framework for artificial intelligence-related incidents.
26: Treasury Secretary Scott Bessent has proposed a new safety notification system to China's vice premier during talks in New York. Bessent says it would apply to AI incidents that rise to a national security level. Though Gordon Chang, senior fellow at the Gatestone Institute, tells Fox Business,
27: the Chinese regime is increasingly insecure. They're not going to notify us of problems with their AI. So what we have is basically a one-way agreement, and we shouldn't be entering into deals like this when we know the Chinese can't comply.
26: The notification system could be considered by President Trump and China's President Xi at their summit this week. Janico Selda, Fox News.
16: At the box office this weekend, Resident Evil opened at number one, earning $60 million. Practical Magic 2 in second with $12.2 million. I'm Lee Silasera. This is Fox News.
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10: Hey, that's going to do it for hour number two. Stay right there. We got open phones. We got phone calls. We got voicemails. We got text messages. All straight ahead. Stay right there. Our executive director is Tom Galak. Alex should be back on Wednesday. Richard Good behind the stick. McGraw-Millhaven here. This is America at Night on Westwood One.

0: Here's your Wild Horse Resort and Casino weather update. Tonight you'll see mostly cloudy skies with a calm wind averaging around 5 to 9 miles an hour while temperatures settle into the mid-50s. Tomorrow the skies will become mostly clear towards the afternoon and evening while winds pick up to average around 5 to 8 miles an hour with gusts as high as 21 miles an hour and temperatures reach highs in the mid-70s. 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
5: A sit down in the Big Apple. I'm Sue Guzman, Fox News. And President Trump in New York City is going to deliver a speech at the United Nations General Assembly Tuesday, but he sat down Monday with New York Mayor Zohra Mamdani for their third in-person meeting.
6: President Trump joined Mayor Mamdani following their meeting on issues relative to New York City, including a housing initiative Mayor Mamdani is pushing for.
7: 12,000 homes, 30,000 jobs. The prospect of an entire new neighborhood in a city where housing is the number one cost.
6: President Trump said it's a project he's been watching, noting the government's potential role in it.
8: You're going to need a lot of federal approvals and probably some federal money to do it.
6: One media question noted a Democratic mayor, quote, rolling out the red carpet for the president. But President Trump did compliment Mayor Mamdani, saying he would hopefully be a great mayor. In New York, Grinnell Scott, Fox News.
5: Iran is expected to be the main topic of President Trump's speech at the UN.
9: President Trump getting ready for his big address here at the United Nations, where he's going to be addressing nearly 130 world leaders and millions around the world, with the goal, among many, is to end the Iran war, a goal that so far has proved elusive. Iran is not just the only war that President Trump wants to end. It's also Russia's war on Ukraine, just days after Ukraine launched its largest drone attack of the war against Russia. We heard from Ukrainian President Volodymyr Zelensky. He says he's very excited to meet with President Trump. President Trump's also meeting with Persian Gulf allies on the sidelines here. And also, for the first time, President Trump meeting with Venezuela's new leader, Delcy Rodriguez, and the president's also be meeting with Britain's new prime minister.
5: Fox's Lucas Tomlinson. And most airline travel has resumed normal operations. Technicians have repaired data lines that failed at key regional air traffic control centers in the Northeast. 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
5: At least two people are dead in a helicopter crash during wildfire operations in Northern California. Fox's Kristen Goodwin has more.
15: The Federal Aviation Administration revealing two Fly Precision crew members were killed when their helicopter crashed while fighting the Dome Fire in Yosemite National Park Sunday. Reps for Fly Precision, an Oregon-based aviation company, saying in a statement they are devastated by the loss of their two team members, asking for privacy and compassion for their families. The FAA and the National Transportation Safety Board is investigating the cause of the crash. The Dome Fire in California's Mariposa County has ripped through more than 3,000 acres after igniting last Tuesday. According to CAL FIRE, it's 15% contained. Kristen Goodwin, Fox News.
5: During a tight Senate race, Minnesota Lieutenant Governor Peggy Flanagan's connected to a Medicaid fraud investigation in Minnesota. Her friend, Nimco Ahmed, runs an autism center called Milestone Development Center. Fox's Christina Coleman.
16: That very center is now under investigation for fraud by the Minnesota Department of Human Services, in addition to a different agency called Spectrum Therapy Center, adding to the growing number of these ongoing fraud investigations. Authorities stopped both Milestone Development Center and Spectrum Therapy Center from participating in the Medicaid program, and both agencies are now appealing that move.
5: A long-running legal fight over Missouri's congressional map took yet another turn today. Federal appeals panel ruling in favor of the new districts backed by President Trump, even though the Supreme Court has blocked those districts from being used in the November election. Three-judge panel says Missouri should use the new Republican-drawn House districts for the midterms as it did in the August primary. The ruling has no immediate impact because the federal appellate panel delayed the effect of its order for a week, and that is to allow time for any kind of appeal. I'm Sue Guzman. This is Fox News.
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14: Hey, I'll leave you with this story. By the way, the text line from the 415. Here, where's this from? This is from California, the 415. Tony is my hero and my favorite Canadian. I myself have never directly paid for it, and I don't. I can't read that. You are a provocateur, but I do understand the commercial premise of your behavior. I do not like Macklemore. Okay. All right. Tony's his fan. Listen to this. I love this story. Aga's is a restaurant in Houston, Texas. Aga's. It's a Pakistani, it's an Indian Pakistani spot, and it creates more Uber Eat deliveries than any other single location business in the globe. Do you know how many Uber Eats it generates on a given day? The restaurant serves about 4,000 guests a day, and there are 1,600 approximately takeouts or delivery orders, totaling $500,000 a year. Aga's, which says its annual revenue stretches into the eight figures, the number one busiest restaurant in America, according to Uber Eats. How about that? All right, we're done. We're back tomorrow with a whole nother show. Thanks for listening. Thanks for putting up with me. We'll see you tomorrow.
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17: Here's your Wild Horse Resort and Casino weather update. Tonight we'll see mostly cloudy skies with a calm wind averaging around 5 to 9 miles an hour while temperatures settle into the mid-50s. Tomorrow, the skies will become mostly clear towards the afternoon and evening, while winds pick up to average around 5 to 8 miles an hour, with gusts as high as 21 miles an hour, and temperatures reach highs in the mid-70s. 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
0: President Trump in New York. I'm Deborah Valentine, Fox News. President Trump and New York City's Mayor Zoran Mamdani discussed their third in-person meeting on prospects of cooperation. Here's Fox's Grinnell Scott from New York.
21: President Trump joined Mayor Mamdani following their meeting on issues relative to New York City, including a housing initiative Mayor Mamdani is pushing for.
22: 12,000 homes, 30,000 jobs. The prospect of an entire new neighborhood in a city where housing is the number one cost.
21: President Trump said it's a project he's been watching, noting the government's potential role in it.
23: You're going to need a lot of federal approvals and probably some federal money to do it.
21: One media question noted a Democratic mayor, quote, rolling out the red carpet for the president. But President Trump did compliment Mayor Mamdani, saying he would hopefully be a great mayor. In New York, Grinnell Scott, Fox News.
0: After President Trump's appearance at the United Nations General Assembly Tuesday, he heads back to Washington, D.C. for a state visit from China's leader Xi Jinping midweek. Fox Business's Edward Lawrence reports from the White House.
24: A senior administration official tells us that that speech will highlight the things that this administration believes they take action on, problems they believe that have plagued the world for decades. Now, Wednesday, President Xi will arrive here in Washington, D.C. President Trump Thursday will meet him to talk about keeping the status quo regarding rare earth mineral exports. The leaders will address agriculture purchases, but also artificial intelligence. So President Trump will give a thumbs up or a thumbs down to a deal with China before the meeting with President Xi to create a hotline for artificial intelligence to talk about issues that arise over AI hacking, national security, rogue AIs.
0: The president has resisted calls to regulate artificial intelligence. Last week, whistleblower and former Anthropic researcher Jacob Coxon urged him to make a deal with President Xi on AI. 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
0: Iran responding to President Trump's latest statements about the war in the Middle East. Fox's Tom Rigotti reports.
30: Iran's Revolutionary Guard is warning it will, quote, change the geography of the war if the U.S. escalates the conflict. An IRGC spokesman says the war is not over and Iran could change its weapons, tactics and targets as needed. President Trump last week ordered the Pentagon to prepare strikes against Iran-backed Houthi rebels in Yemen following a phone call from Saudi Crown Prince Mohammed bin Salman. But Trump told Fox on Sunday he's decided to hold off in order to give time for diplomacy to work. The president also recently said he was considering whether to annihilate Iran. He will address the UN General Assembly Tuesday. Tom Rigotti, Fox News.
0: A storm in the Pacific Ocean is expected to become a major hurricane this week and could bring heavy rain to the southwest. Fox's Kristen Goodwin has more.
31: The National Hurricane Center is monitoring a tropical storm that's strengthening off southwestern Mexico. Forecasters say it's expected to bring up to 8 inches of rain to some Mexican states. And while it may not make landfall anywhere near the U.S., it could bring thunderstorms and enhance a flood threat in New Mexico and other parts of the southwest starting Tuesday. This comes amid a rapidly strengthening El Nino, which has supercharged the Pacific, producing nearly 20 storms across the central and eastern parts of the basin, with more than 2 months still remaining in hurricane season. Kristen Goodwin, Fox News.
0: FAA Administrator Brian Bedford says that Monday's airport delays in the Northeast are blamed on a below-ground construction mishap, severing backup fiber connections. Travelers face delays of up to 150 minutes at airports in New Jersey and Philadelphia. The disruptions as numerous foreign leaders were flying into New York for the UN General Assembly meeting. I'm Deborah Valentine. This is Fox News.
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1: Lung cancer is the leading cause of cancer-related death in the world. 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And that's the key to improve survival, the key to getting you back to your life. 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
3: Fox News, I'm Sue Guzman. President Trump set to speak Tuesday before the United Nations General Assembly. Fox's Lucas Tomlinson.
4: He's going to be addressing nearly 130 world leaders and millions around the world with the goal, among many, is to end the Iran war. Ending that war is a goal that so far has proved elusive.
3: The president will also meet with Middle Eastern allies. Vermont Senator Bernie Sanders delivering an address at the historic Riverside Church in New York City ahead of President Trump's speech at the UN. He warned of growing wealth inequality.
5: Never before in human history have so few people held so much wealth and so much power.
3: Recent Fox News poll found 63% of people questioned believe the Trump administration has made the economy worse. 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
7: Here's your Wild Horse Resort and Casino weather update. Tonight you'll see mostly cloudy skies with a calm wind averaging around 5 to 9 miles an hour while temperatures settle into the mid-50s. Tomorrow the skies will become mostly clear towards the afternoon and evening while winds pick up to average around 5 to 8 miles an hour with gusts as high as 21 miles an hour and temperatures reach highs in the mid-70s. 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

0: Here's your Wild Horse Resort and Casino weather update. Tonight you'll see mostly cloudy skies with a calm wind averaging around 5 to 9 miles an hour while temperatures settle into the mid-50s. Tomorrow the skies will become mostly clear towards the afternoon and evening while winds pick up to average around 5 to 8 miles an hour with gusts as high as 21 miles an hour and temperatures reach highs in the mid-70s. 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
4: A full agenda. I'm Sue Guzman, Fox News. President Trump set to deliver a speech Tuesday before the United Nations General Assembly, where Iran is expected to be a main topic of discussion.
5: President Trump getting ready for his big address here at the United Nations, where he's going to be addressing nearly 130 world leaders and millions around the world, with the goal, among many, is to end the Iran war, a goal that so far has proved elusive. Iran is not just the only war that President Trump wants to end. It's also Russia's war on Ukraine, just days after Ukraine launched its largest drone attack of the war against Russia. We heard from Ukrainian President Volodymyr Zelensky. He says he's very excited to meet with President Trump. President Trump's also meeting with Persian Gulf allies on the sidelines here. And also, for the first time, President Trump meeting with Venezuela's new leader, Delcy Rodriguez, and the president's also be meeting with Britain's new prime minister.
4: Fox's Lucas Tomlinson reporting the president met on Monday with New York City Mayor Zoran Mamdani and will meet with other world leaders, including Ukrainian President Volodymyr Zelensky. Here's Fox's Rich Edson.
6: With rising fuel prices, the president is expected to press Zelensky for a ceasefire, as the Ukrainians have hit Russian energy infrastructure. The president's UN schedule also includes meetings with the leaders of the UK, France, Japan, Venezuela, among others, all ahead of his return to Washington later this week, and meeting Thursday with Chinese President Xi Jinping at the White House, expected to include major discussions on trade, the war with Iran, and artificial intelligence.
4: Airline travel has resumed normal operations. Technicians have repaired data lines that failed at a key regional air traffic control center in the Northeast. It wound up delaying and canceling hundreds of flights Monday. And a federal appeals court ruling in favor of a new congressional district map in Missouri, favored by President Trump, even as the Supreme Court blocked them from being used. 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
4: New attacks involving Russia and Ukraine ahead of President Trump's United Nations meeting. Fox's Marianne Rafferty explains how the Ukrainian president feels about his upcoming talks with President Trump.
12: The Ukrainian president striking an optimistic tone on social media, saying, quote, there are ideas for de-escalation steps and for addressing fundamental security issues, energy security, food security, and the protection of human life. We're working together with the American team and are ready to take really serious steps. Now, those talks potentially complicated by Russian drone strikes on southern Ukraine today. Apparent retaliation for a Ukrainian drone barrage on Moscow over the weekend. And the attacks came as Russia wrapped up 3 days of voting and parliamentary elections, the first since Putin's full-scale invasion of Ukraine. And as expected, the United Russia Party, supported by Putin, retained its majority.
4: At least two people are dead in a helicopter crash during wildfire operations in Northern California. Fox's Kristen Goodwin has more.
13: The Federal Aviation Administration revealing two Fly Precision crew members were killed when their helicopter crashed while fighting the Dome Fire in Yosemite National Park Sunday. Reps for Fly Precision, an Oregon-based aviation company, saying in a statement they are devastated by the loss of their two team members, asking for privacy and compassion for their families. The FAA and the National Transportation Safety Board is investigating the cause of the crash. The Dome Fire in California's Mariposa County has ripped through more than 3,000 acres after igniting last Tuesday. According to CAL FIRE, it's 15% contained. Kristen Goodwin, Fox News.
4: 12 states and the Writers Guild have agreed to settle their lawsuits against Warner Brothers Discovery, effectively paving the way for the $81 billion mega merger. Paramount has now pledged to increase film production in the United States and also establish monitoring of editorial independence of the company's news operations. I'm Sue Guzman. This is Fox News.
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2: Fox News, I'm Deborah Valentine. President Trump met with New York City's Mayor Zoran Mamdani at Gracie Mansion in New York on Monday. President Trump says the mayor is asking for some federal help because he wants to spend billions of dollars for new housing.
3: I would say that was a very federal-oriented job. You're going to need a lot of federal approvals and probably some federal money to do it, but it's always been a great location.
2: The meeting comes ahead of the president's speech and meeting with world leaders at the UN General Assembly today. Vermont Senator Bernie Sanders delivering an address at Riverside Church in New York City. He warns of the growth of inequality.
4: Never before in human history have so few people held so much wealth and so much power.
2: Senator Sanders' appearance ahead of the midterms and his attendance at the UN General Assembly in New York. 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
6: Here's your Wild Horse Resort and Casino weather update. Tonight you'll see mostly cloudy skies with a calm wind averaging around 5 to 9 miles an hour while temperatures settle into the mid-50s. Tomorrow the skies will become mostly clear towards the afternoon and evening while winds pick up to average around 5 to 8 miles an hour with gusts as high as 21 miles an hour and temperatures reach highs in the mid-70s. 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

0: Here's your Wild Horse Resort and Casino weather update. Tonight you'll see mostly cloudy skies with a calm wind averaging around 5 to 9 miles an hour while temperatures settle into the mid-50s. Tomorrow the skies will become mostly clear towards the afternoon and evening while winds pick up to average around 5 to 8 miles an hour with gusts as high as 21 miles an hour and temperatures reach highs in the mid-70s. 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
4: World leaders to meet. I'm Deborah Valentine, Fox News. President Trump and other world leaders are set to speak at the UN General Assembly Tuesday. Fox's Tanya J. Powers reports the president is also expected to meet with several world leaders.
5: General debate kicks off at the United Nations General Assembly, the final one for UN Secretary General Antonio Guterres, as his term ends at the end of the year. He will give the opening remarks, followed by Brazil, which by tradition goes first. President Trump will speak in the second slot, the usual position of the host country. Trump has bilateral meetings planned with the UK, Japan, and Ukrainian President Volodymyr Zelensky, as well as a signing event with Denmark and Greenland. Other world leaders to watch: Iran's president, set to speak on Wednesday, nearly 7 months after the U.S. and Israel launched their war on the country. Israeli Prime Minister Benjamin Netanyahu will speak on Thursday. In New York City, Tanya J. Powers, Fox News.
4: The field has narrowed in the race to become the next U.N. Secretary General. Fox's Jonathan Savage has the details.
6: Former President of Chile Michelle Bachelet has dropped out of the running to lead the United Nations. This after a straw poll of U.N. Security Council members found she had little support. Bachelet's withdrawal leaves seven candidates in the race to replace Antonio Guterres when his term ends on December 31st. The front runner is Rebecca Grinspan, the former vice president of Costa Rica. There's still time for new names to throw their hats into the ring. Ultimately, the permanent members of the Security Council, including the United States, Russia, and China, will need to agree on a choice. Jonathan Savage, Fox News.
4: Russia has carried out a massive strike on targets in Ukraine, according to its defense ministry. Moscow says it hit sea vessels and port infrastructure in Ukraine. Russia's overnight attack on Dnipro killed three, according to its governor. 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
4: Airport ground stops occurring in the Northeast on Monday, affecting thousands of travelers, including world leaders heading to New York for the UN General Assembly. Fox's Grinnell Scott explains the reason behind the delays.
14: FAA Administrator Brian Bedford said the original cause of New York metro area airport disruptions was a below-ground construction mishap severing backup fiber connections.
15: Somewhere between New Brunswick, New Jersey and Newark, New Jersey.
14: Those links were supposed to kick in when primary circuits failed, but couldn't, because they were cut. Airports in Boston and Philadelphia also experienced multiple delays. Bedford said as modernizations are made, this kind of issue isn't surprising.
15: We are still an analog system. We are addressing it. We're creating the infrastructure to go digital.
14: But he says more money from Congress is needed to do that. Grinnell Scott, Fox News.
4: According to the FAA's website, departure delays of up to 150 minutes affected Newark, New Jersey, and Philadelphia. A storm in the Pacific Ocean is expected to become a major hurricane this week and could bring heavy rain to the southwest. Fox's Kristen Goodwin has more.
16: The National Hurricane Center is monitoring a tropical storm that's strengthening off southwestern Mexico. Forecasters say it's expected to bring up to 8 inches of rain to some Mexican states, and while it may not make landfall anywhere near the U.S., it could bring thunderstorms and enhance a flood threat in New Mexico and other parts of the Southwest starting Tuesday. This comes amid a rapidly strengthening El Nino, which has supercharged the Pacific, producing nearly 20 storms across the central and eastern parts of the basin, with more than 2 months still remaining in hurricane season. Kristen Goodwin, Fox News.
4: 12 states and Hollywood writers challenging Paramount's buyout of Warner Brothers Discovery have agreed to settle their lawsuits against the mega merger. The settlement still needs a final sign-off by a judge. I'm Deborah Valentine. This is Fox News.
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2: Fox News, I'm Deborah Valentine. President Donald Trump is scheduled to speak today at the UN General Assembly in New York. He also plans to meet with several top world leaders.
3: Trump has bilateral meetings planned with the UK, Japan, and Ukrainian President Volodymyr Zelensky, as well as a signing event with Denmark and Greenland. Other world leaders to watch, Iran's president set to speak on Wednesday, nearly 7 months after the U.S. and Israel launched their war on the country.
2: That's Fox's Tanya J. Powers reporting from New York. Hurricane Polo grew into a Category 4 storm in the eastern Pacific late on Monday. It's forecast to bring heavy rain to southwestern Mexico but remain offshore. It had maximum sustained winds of 130 miles per hour. Forecasters say it may intensify further and reach a Category 5 hurricane strength today or Wednesday, according to the U.S. National Hurricane Center. 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
5: The UN General Assembly. I'm Deborah Valentine, Fox News. President Trump and other world leaders are set to speak at the UN General Assembly today. Fox's Tanya J. Powers reports the president is also expected to meet with several world leaders.
6: General debate kicks off at the United Nations General Assembly, the final one for UN Secretary General Antonio Guterres, as his term ends at the end of the year. He will give the opening remarks, followed by Brazil, which by tradition goes first. President Trump will speak in the second slot, the usual position of the host country. Trump has bilateral meetings planned with the UK, Japan, and Ukrainian President Volodymyr Zelensky, as well as a signing event with Denmark and Greenland. Other world leaders to watch: Iran's president, set to speak on Wednesday, nearly 7 months after the U.S. and Israel launched their war on the country. Israeli Prime Minister Benjamin Netanyahu will speak on Thursday. In New York City, Tanya J. Powers, Fox News.
5: A public calamity is declared in Colombia as wildfires sweep the country. Fox's Jonathan Savage reports from our London bureau.
7: Nearly 20 active fires are burning in Colombia. One is affecting a colonial town popular with tourists about 100 miles northeast of the capital, Bogota. The fire in Villa de Leyva began on a nearby mountain. Now more than 700 acres are affected. Authorities are investigating the possibility it was started deliberately. Evacuations have been carried out and schools suspended as firefighters attempt to bring the flames under control. Dry conditions have made Colombia more susceptible to wildfires, with the weather phenomenon El Niño capable of helping them spread. Jonathan Savage, Fox News.
5: A gunman opened fire near a high school in western Turkey on Tuesday, wounding at least 8 people. Officials said the suspected shooter was arrested. The motive for the attack is under investigation. 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
5: Airport ground stops occurring in the Northeast on Monday, affecting thousands of travelers, including world leaders heading to New York for the UN General Assembly. Fox's Grinnell Scott explains the cause of those delays.
11: FAA Administrator Brian Bedford said the original cause of New York metro area airport disruptions was a below-ground construction mishap severing backup fiber connections.
12: Somewhere between New Brunswick, New Jersey and Newark, New Jersey.
11: Those links were supposed to kick in when primary circuits failed, but couldn't, because they were cut. Airports in Boston and Philadelphia also experienced multiple delays. Bedford said as modernizations are made, this kind of issue isn't surprising.
12: We are still an analog system. We are addressing it. We're creating the infrastructure to go digital.
11: But he says more money from Congress is needed to do that. Grinnell Scott, Fox News.
5: According to the FAA's website, departure delays of up to 150 minutes affected Newark, New Jersey, and Philadelphia. The LAPD's Detective League launches an effort to defeat Democratic Socialist of America mayoral candidate Nitya Raman.
13: Raman, who says she would welcome a partnership with DSA as mayor, also said there are plenty of things that DSA members say that she does not agree with, including some of their extreme positions. She also says she no longer supports defunding the police, as she stated in a tweet back in 2020. And her campaign also defended her vote against a raise for officers, saying in part, quote, Nitya voted against Mayor Bass's $1 billion raise for the police union because the city couldn't afford it, which she addressed during a recent debate. But the L.A. Police Union is not buying any of that.
5: That's Fox's Christina Coleman with the update. The National Hurricane Center says Hurricane Paulo has intensified into a Category 4 storm, packing 130-mile-per-hour winds. It may intensify further, forecasters say. Paulo may skirt the Mexican coast without making landfall. I'm Deborah Valentine. This is Fox News.
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0: Normal is broke and common sense is weird. So we're here to help you transform your life from the Ramsey Network and the Fairwinds Credit Union Studio. This is The Ramsey Show. I'm Rachel Cruz, hosting this hour with Dr. John Deloney, and we'll be answering your questions about life and money. So give us a call at 888-825-5225, and we'll be talking relationships, money, anything and everything.
1: All of it. Let's do it.
0: Kicking us off, we got John in Detroit, Michigan. Hi,
1: Detroit,
0: John.
1: Detroit, Rock City. What's up, John?
2: Hey, how are you guys?
1: Good.
0: We're doing great. How can we help?
2: Doing well. So a little bit of backstory for you. I work in a family business doing dumpster rentals and demolitions. I've got kind of this storm cloud off in the distance, so to speak, where there's a slight chance that things might go underwater in about 6 months due to some outside legal issues with a separate business that my stepdad lives off of. So his lifestyle cannot be supported by what this business currently makes. The main issue I have is that I currently am a co-signer on a piece of construction equipment, and I want to set myself up to make sure that I can cover that if things do kind of go underwater.
1: Well, you got a 6 month runway here. So what's keeping you from screaming and yelling and running right into the middle of this problem?
2: Well, I think the main thing is that for now, things are still good, so I don't want to necessarily jump in and start forking over money for something that at the moment is still being paid, if you will.
1: I get that. I'm trying to get to either, and I'm saying this with a smile on my face, right? So I'm not trying to be ugly. Either you don't like this business and you don't like, or you don't like doing business with this person, and in a somewhat anxious, maybe over dramatic, over like it. Any of our businesses could have problems in 6 months, or you actually have a problem right now. You just might not have to, you might be able to put it off for 6 months. You get what I'm saying?
2: Right. Yeah, I do. I think, I don't necessarily have any problems working with him. I think co-signing was a mistake. I'm kind of a newer listener.
1: Okay.
2: So I probably wouldn't have done that if I could go back. But to kind of give you an idea of what the numbers look like, my stepdad's lifestyle is easily something that's, you know, in the $500,000 a year territory.
0: Mm-hmm.
2: And this business, in terms of profit, year to date has only generated $200,000 in profit.
1: But those are his personal expenses. What does that have to do with the business?
2: The business that he is in the legal dispute with is what he pulls his income from. So if that disappears, his only income would have to come out of the profit of this existing business.
0: Yeah, which will be $200,000. And is that after you're paid?
2: That's after I'm paid, yeah.
0: Okay, so does he, why is he not calling the show, being like, wow, my income's about to
1: go
0: from
1: $500 to $200,000.
0: It's going to be his issue, John, but you think he's going to take, dip into your current business so much, possibly even go into debt to keep up his lifestyle, and you're scared for your business?
2: No, so they're both his businesses. I co-signed on a $100,000.
0: I know, but I'm saying, why do you think he's not going to keep up the payment on the things that you co-signed? Do you think that, like, what makes you think your business is going to fail? Because he'll just have to adjust his lifestyle, or you don't think he will?
2: I think it's more of a, I'm not sure if he would end up adjusting his lifestyle. I don't know if that's something that...
0: So what would end up happening? So say he doesn't adjust his lifestyle, then what's your fear? That he doesn't have an income and can't pay on the things that you co-signed? Is that the ultimate?
2: My ultimate thing that I'm just trying to prepare for is what happens if me as the co-signer, I end up getting stuck with the loan.
1: Okay,
2: is essentially all I'm worried about.
1: There you go. So let's live in that world, which is...
0: How much is it?
1: You co-signed on something, yeah.
0: How much did you
2: co-sign the original loan amount was $84,000, and then as of right now, it is about 13 months in with about $60,000 left.
0: $60,000, okay. And how are you financially, John?
2: So right now, I'm on baby step three, although I guess, you know, the more I talk about...
0: Financially, John.
2: So right now, I'm on baby step three, although I guess, you know, the more I talk about it, I wonder if I'm still on baby step.

0: his portion or his payment on this loan, then yes, it does go to you. And so your plan then is what? I mean, is this why you called, to see what to do with that $1,750?
1: Right. So essentially in 6 months' time, the loan would have an estimated balance of about $49,000. And it's just kind of looking to prepare for that and, you know, kind of a worst-case eventuality, not necessarily that I'm worried about it this second, but just so.
2: What would the piece of equipment be worth in 6 months?
1: I would say probably around 30 to 35 would be my best guess.
2: So the nightmare scenario is that you're out 14 grand, right? You sell this thing.
1: Correct.
2: And you have to come up with 14 grand. You have six of it. You have 6 months from now, so you can save up, and you're building an emergency fund anyway.
1: Mm-hmm.
2: Right?
1: Yeah.
2: This seems like the most stress-free approach.
0: Yeah, because, I mean, at the end of the day, if you lost this equipment, would it affect your business drastically?
1: It wouldn't affect me really hardly at all. I'm more of just an employee who kind of got into...
0: stuck with the...
1: bed with a cosign, so to
0: speak.
1: You know what I mean?
0: Nope, yeah. Totally. So I think you plan for the worst, which would be that he stops paying. And then you would be on the hook for it. So then you would have to come forward and sell the assets to make good for the loan. And then you'll have the difference by then. Because if you save, you know, $2,000 for the next 7 months, $3,000, right? You'll be fine to have the difference. So that's probably what I would plan for. But also, I'll say this, John. Yeah, this is the stress of co-signing, is that the person needs a co-signer because the bank is not trusting fully that they're going to have the amount, that they're going to be able to pay it. And so I'll say that you're feeling the stress of why we tell people not to co-sign and the reality of what could happen. But I also wonder, John, if it may not even come to that reality in 6 months, if the father-in-law, however the lawsuit pans out for his other business, then it comes to this other, you know, $200,000 lifestyle change that he'll have to make. And hopefully he makes the payment on this equipment for the other business he owns. Like, that's what a rational person would do, but I'm not sure how rational he is.
2: Yeah, projecting out 6 months of a future calamity and dragging it back to right now and trying to solve it in the present. That, I mean, that's the definition of anxiety, right? Rachel, you know me. I struggle with this more than anybody on the planet, right? What happens if AI, that's my whole world. So
0: we
2: this
0: have to
2: is,
0: talk them off a cliff.
2: This is
0: daily,
2: a pot talking everyone. To the kettle here, brother.
0: John,
2: but,
0: it's fine.
2: But like what you can solve right now is, all right, there's a potential that one day I'm going to be on the hook for the sale of this thing minus the difference. And if I have that in my emergency fund,
0: yep.
2: I can breathe. And so if I'm in your seat right now, I would start looking for a new job, because I wouldn't work with somebody that I believe is so untrustworthy that they may nuke everything because they have to adjust their lifestyle. The second thing is, I would work really hard to get that money in an emergency fund, and then I would breathe, and then I'd get on about my life.
0: Yeah, planning for it is wise, but sitting and wringing your hands about something that hasn't happened yet, I wouldn't go there emotionally. But planning for something that could, I mean, there's wisdom in that. And again, that is why co-signing, you guys, is never, never a good idea.

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0: Next up, we have Angela in Dallas, Texas. Hi, Angela. Welcome to the show.
1: Hi there. Thank you.
0: Yes, absolutely. Thanks for calling in. How can we help?
1: So I am calling on behalf of my parents. There are 7 kids in my family, and we are trying to help get my parents set up for retirement and get them in a good position. Mm-hmm. Because there's 7 kids, it's kind of tricky. My parents don't own a lot of assets. They only own their home outright and their vehicles. They do have about $50,000 in debt, and that's all on credit cards. Some of it is medical debt. Some of it is mismanagement of spending and lack of income. My dad is 77. My mom is 72, and they do get Social Security, but they don't bring in very much income because my dad is older. He has worked his whole life, and he still works a little bit, but business has been pretty slow for him. Mm-hmm. And so paying off their debt is a struggle at the moment. And then medical expenses start to creep up. And so us kids, we're trying to figure out how to support them in a way that doesn't cause division among the siblings. Mm-hmm. And help my parents, and just not really knowing what to do. They don't have a will. Their home is not in a trust or in a will. And they are needing money for, you know, their daily cost of living, as well as paying off that roughly $50,000 in debt. Mm-hmm. And with my dad's lack of income at the moment, some of the kids are struggling with, do we support them financially? Do we give them each a fixed amount per month? Should we force them to get the money out of their own home in the form of a reverse mortgage?
2: Mm-hmm. So let me jump in here, Angela. Let me ask you this one question. Sure. This is a question I ask everybody in this situation. Are your parents even open to help?
1: Yes, they are. I would say mostly my dad is. My mom is too, but her idea of help is a little bit different. My dad is very open to all ideas, and my mom is kind of like, I just want you kids to give us
0: to take care of month, take care of
1: monthly
0: us.
1: Money. Yeah, take care of us. And she is not open to
0: changing
1: touching the house, a reverse mm-hmm. mortgage at all.
2: Don't do a reverse mortgage, please. Don't do that. Okay. Are you married?
1: I am.
2: Okay. Yeah. Here's, and Rachel, push back if you think I'm out of line here. I think the most important thing, like in order of steps, is for you and your spouse to determine what y'all's values are, what dollar amount you could afford to give a one-time gift or whatever, mm-hmm. y'all decide in your home.
0: Regardless of the siblings.
2: Of the siblings.
0: Yeah.
2: Getting 7 people, just turn the news on. You can't get 7 yes. people to agree on whether 4 + 4 = 8, right? And so that's going to be a chore in and of itself. If there's one, the best way I've ever seen it done was my Uncle Jim. There's 4 siblings, my dad, two older brothers, and a younger sister. And the eldest uncle called a meeting and said, here's how this is going to go. And all 4 siblings were united, and it was awesome. I've heard of that happening one time, and that was in my family. Other than that, you're going to have somebody who wants to just never say no to them. You're going to have somebody that wants to teach them a lesson, and you're going to have 2 people who are like, well, when we were kids, they never. And so I think the best path for you to not make yourself insane is to mm-hmm. say, here's what we can do, and then pass that along to the siblings, and either you take the lead and move forward, or you just say, here's what we're going to do independent of the rest of y'all, and y'all, everybody do the best you can or whatever, right?
0: Yeah, what's mm-hmm. your gut on that, Angela? Which is like, what do you think, like, what do you guys financially, are you in a spot to even have the conversation of giving them money each month? And or mm-hmm. do you even feel the need to? Because, you know what I mean? Like, everyone has a different level of what giving looks like. and people's take on enabling a situation versus help, right? I mean, everyone kind of has a different span on how they think. What is your gut? I'm just curious.
1: Yeah, those are fantastic questions, and that's definitely something that all of us have already been discussing. And this has kind of been 2 or 3 years in discussion, and there's always division, so then the conversation gets dropped, and then I bring it up again, and then it gets dropped, and I bring it up again. So for me and my husband, we had just told my parents, we are going to start giving you guys $200 a month. And we started that last month, September 1st. And then we said for the next, let's say 6 months to a year, we are going to start doing that. And if all 7 siblings can also do that, you know, we'll help my parents out a little bit. And there kind of became some division where some kids said, I don't have any money to give. And then some kids said, well, I already gave my parents money in the form of $500 a few years ago, so why should I give monthly? Then there's other siblings, and including spouses, because now the spouse, all of us are married, less one. Spouses feel like, well, why don't your parents just sell their home? Well, why don't your parents just sell their vehicle? Why don't your parents,
2: Angela,
1: how did they get in this mess themselves?
2: Angela, you trying to solve six other family units.
0: It's like 12 people.
2: Multiply
0: it by.
2: And their baggage and their issues. It's just a complete and utter distraction from you having peace inside your own marriage, you having peace inside your own financial world, and your relationship with your parents. And y'all have decided, y'all said $200. I would let that stand and do what y'all think is right and what y'all want to do. And
0: if enough, you know, if there's one sibling that wants to be loud about their opinion on selling their house, they can call the parents
2: call
0: and be
2: the
0: like,
2: parents,
0: this is what you, got to do. Yeah.
2: That's right. But you can't walk around and own it all. Even if you think, okay, ultimately they're going to have to sell their house. We know how this ends. They're going to move in with one of us because we know how this ends. Right. And you asked an important question at the end. How do I do all of this without division? You can't. You can just face the division that you know is coming, whether it's your mom mad at you that she has to change her lifestyle in her 70s based on how she lived the last 50 years, based on your siblings getting mad or you're not helping enough or helping too much. The only thing you can do is face this division as a person with dignity and respect and honor.
0: And with your own self-integrity.
2: That's
0: right. There's something about when you are going into any level of, I don't know if conflict's the right word, but you're going in to help someone or to have a hard conversation, like whatever that is, to know like you're doing it. Yes, it's going to help them, obviously, but it's like, this is where I feel aligned within myself. And this is what I know financially is okay for my family. This feels right for me. And you act on that, right? It's like this self-integrity, and you do it for you. And it's not so that the hope that my other siblings are also going to pitch in 200 or the hope that mom and dad are going to change once they like,
2: because neither of those things
0: like,
2: are going to happen.
0: That's right. It is out of just what you and your husband say, this is what we can do. And this is what we feel good about doing too, that it doesn't feel icky or it doesn't feel cheap. Like maybe we could give a lot more, but we want to teach them a lesson, right? Like it is just pure.
1: Yeah.
0: This is it. And this is what we feel good about. And I think that's
2: really all you
0: such
2: can,
0: an important
2: can control.
0: Part. I know, which is so difficult. And I feel like we get more and more of these calls of grown children looking to the parents' generation.
2: I think we're going to get more and more
0: and more.
2: I
0: don't know what
2: years.
0: To do. Yes. And, but that self-integrity piece, which it sounds like you have, Angela, I feel like you guys have had good discussions within, you know, you and your husband, and you got to an amount on your own, like all of it. But I think that the relational dynamic, it does weigh when it's siblings and there's not peace and there's not unity. Like that's hard. But to John's point, like it's virtually impossible to get 14 people to agree on something.

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2: News. I'm Sue Gosman. President Trump addressing the United Nations General Assembly today.
3: He's going to be addressing nearly 130 world leaders and millions around the world with the goal, among many, is to end the Iran war. Ending that war is a goal that so far has proved elusive.
2: Fox's Lucas Tomlinson. This says the race is on for a new UN Secretary General.
4: The frontrunner is Rebecca Grinspan, the former vice president of Costa Rica. There's still time for new names to throw their hats into the ring. Ultimately, the permanent members of the Security Council, including the United States, Russia and China, will need to agree on a choice. Jonathan Savage, Fox News.
2: The British Prime Minister Andy Burnham says the UK has agreed to provide limited military support against attacks by Iran-backed Houthi rebels in Yemen. 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

0: So one of the things that has helped people so often when they're trying to get in control of their money is to actually know where their money's going, which is a pretty simple solution. 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All right, we have Raquel in Washington, D.C. up next. Hi, welcome to the show.
1: Hey, how are you?
0: Hi, we're doing great. How can we help?
1: Okay, so my question is, if we know we aren't staying in the house we're in currently, do we focus on paying it off, or do we focus on investing the money towards the house instead, the next house?
0: When do you guys plan on moving?
1: So I think it will vary. I think if we pay this house off, we will probably stay a few years longer, maybe like 6 to 7 years. But if we're going to pay it off now, then I think it will. I mean, if we aren't going to pay it off, maybe about 4 years, we would stay.
2: What's the impetus for the move?
1: So it's just, well, we don't have kids now, so we kind of want to be in a better area when we have kids, and then just more room, bigger space.
3: Gotcha.
0: Mm-hmm. Yeah, I like the idea always, Raquel, because are you guys don't have any consumer debt? Are you completely debt-free but the house?
1: Yeah.
3: Nice.
0: So great. And how much do you guys make a year?
1: $215.
0: Okay. And how much is left on the mortgage?
1: $350.
0: Very nice. Okay, so if you guys did pay it off and kind of work towards that, have you looked at a timeline of how long that would take you?
1: So we think it should take us about 3 years max to pay it off.
0: Wow. Yeah. So I would do that in a heartbeat, because what that forces, you don't lose that money, right? It's just equity. Now, will it grow slower in real estate than how the market's performed?
3: Maybe,
0: but there's just, there's something not only having the peace of having a paid off home where you don't have to worry about it, but again, it's kind of this forced savings account, if you will, because if you're, sometimes we're like, okay, yeah, I'm going to invest the difference instead of paying off my mortgage. But honestly, what sometimes comes up is a great trip. You know, a once in a lifetime thing over here to do, or to let's upgrade and do this instead of that. Like, instead of investing, let's do some renovations, or instead of investing, let's buy a new car, right? Like that money easily can be swayed in other directions. But when it is focused on just one thing, especially your house, knowing that it's locked in equity, if you will, as you're paying down that mortgage, it's just that forced savings account, which it always feels like a safe plan, because you're not really in the equation when that happens. And when we get in the equation, sometimes we can go off track, if you will.
2: And it's easy to look out 4 years and say,
0: that's a good point too.
2: We're going to have, let me just tell you from my personal life, when my wife and I started, like, we're going to start having kids. It didn't happen for almost 4 years. In that time, I think we moved 2 different jobs. Had multiple different places where we lived, and there was a season, there was over a year when we lived in a 900 square foot apartment with a 2-year-old, and that's, we still look back as one of the coolest experiences we ever had. And there was times we lived in a tiny, tiny little rent house, maybe 900, it was a little bitty old place. We loved it. And so all that to say is, if you project out in 4 years, who knows what's going to happen to your jobs? Who knows what's going to happen to the market? Who knows what's going to happen to any number of things? Mm-hmm. But the one thing nobody will be able to take away from you is a paid off house.
1: Yeah, that's true.
2: And so if you're thinking of control the controllables now, who knows what will happen in 3 years, 5 years, 7 years, whoever. But I know I've got this thing taken care of here. And so I like that just from a sense of peace. And if y'all do end up having kids, amazing, great. I know you want bigger bedrooms and this and a different kitchen, all that. Also, that's awesome. But man, in a paid for house where there's no family stress, your kids are going to thrive like kids have for centuries.
1: Yeah,
2: and,
1: that's true.
2: You know, without each having their own bathroom and their own, I don't know, kitchenette in each room or whatever. their own helipad for their helicopter to land or whatever. Like, I love that idea. If you told me you were going to move in 18 months because one of y'all was going to be changing jobs or something, I would tell you to save your money.
0: Yeah, and Raquel, too, you know, if you guys decide to move later down the money's not lost. It's just equity that's going to be put into another home as well, you know? And I want to make sure, though, you guys are investing in retirement too, right, as part of this?
1: Okay, yeah. So we're currently we're meeting this week to make sure we have everything aligned with the SmartVestor Pro.
0: Oh, great.
1: Our other thing, because we are sitting on some money that we're just sitting on. So we're trying to meet with the SmartVestor Pro this week to make sure we are actually getting our money out there in the market. And that could also be part of the price because we feel like we haven't done it as much, you know, so far.
0: Yeah.
1: So we're like, okay, well, should we be investing instead?
0: Yeah, so that
1: I mean, we can do it at the same time, obviously, but it would just be, you know, a little less in the market.
0: Yeah, that may make you feel better because we recommend 15% of your income going into retirement. So if you haven't been meeting that, it may feel like, gosh, we should be putting more money in the market may actually solve itself once you actually put, you know, an adequate amount and then anything extra throwing at the house. So you may actually get the best of both worlds after meeting with your SmartVestor Pro because you may be investing more than you are now, which will feel great. All right, let's go to Grady in Portland. Hi, welcome to the show.
4: Hey.
0: Hello. Thanks for calling in. On. Yes, absolutely. How can we help?
4: I'm currently a self-employed doing landscaping, and I'm just wondering how I can reduce my federal income tax.
0: How to reduce your federal income tax?
4: Just my federal tax, sorry.
0: Just your taxes? Well, yeah, I mean, you pay, obviously, income tax. Self-employment tax. I mean, they're all pretty base amounts. I mean, you can do some write-offs in small business, but you do want to make sure those are legitimate. So if you ever get audited, it doesn't look sketchy. Yeah. But
2: what's your bigger question? How old are you?
4: I'm 19.
2: Okay, so you're realizing the world sucks.
0: Okay.
2: That's what you're realizing.
0: Yeah. I was like, I don't know.
2: Yeah. Listen, brother, if you were here, I would just stop talking and I would give you a humongous hug and say, welcome to it, man.
4: Yeah.
2: Listen, last year I got at the end of the year, I looked at all the taxes I had paid and I called a friend and I said, I have to tell one person how much taxes I wrote last year. And I told him and it was a long silent pause and he goes, man, that sucks. I know that you probably are on Instagram and TikTok about all these super hacks and whatever. There is some of that stuff. You can depreciate your lawnmowers and stuff like that, but it's not going to be what you think it is in terms of there's not some secret thing that you can do to hide federal money. You just you pay Caesar what Caesar's and get on about your life.
0: I do want to make sure are you doing quarterly payments with your business?
4: I just started doing quarterly payments.
0: Good. Okay. That's where most small businesses starting out mess up. Okay. That's great. How much money did you make last year in the business?
4: Last year wasn't a great year. Probably 60,000. This year I'm gonna double that, if not more.
2: Way to go,
0: man.
2: Oh my
0: gosh, well done. Do you have anyone working for you, or is it just you?
4: Just me.
2: That a boy, dude. Way to go, man.
0: That's awesome. That's so great. Yeah.
2: Okay, so you're in Portland too, which has really high state income tax. Is that right?
4: Yeah, we got, I'll pay a good chunk this year, and I'm just wondering, like, how can I try to reduce that? Bought a new truck this year already. New trailers, new mowers.
0: Yeah, you can do some write-offs for the business itself.
2: Yeah, sit down with a tax professional. Or go to RamseySolutions.com/tax, and you can get with a tax pro in your area that will help you with those kind of things. Because as a small business owner, you can write a lot of that stuff off, and that will help. But it's not going to help on like
0: the tax reduce bill you swallow.
2: Yeah.
0: It's. It's a hard reality. But honestly, Grady, I think one of the things to remember is, which again, if you meet with a Ramsey trusted agent, I'm never going to recommend this. Don't ever try to like skirt the system.
2: No, because pay your taxes and get on.
0: Pay your taxes. And the quarterly payments is really big for small businesses. So many people get in trouble with taxes, not trying to maliciously. It's just mismanagement. So the fact that you're on those quarterly payments, that's going to help you plan so well. So, dude, well done. 120 in 1 year, Grady. That's awesome.

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0: If you're new to The Ramsey Show, one thing you should know is that we answer majority of questions through the lens of the seven baby steps. So when it comes to your money, there really is this, it's a proven plan over three decades of really getting people to this place. If you feel stuck, you're in debt, paycheck to paycheck, no savings, all the way to a paid off house, kids' college is being funded, you're funding retirement, and you have a plan for the future, and you're able to be extremely generous. So in a specific order called the baby steps. So make sure to check those out. We'll leave a link down below if you're listening on podcast or watching on YouTube so that you can check that out and apply it to your life and your money to help you get control. All right, let's go to Joe in Flint, Michigan. Hi, Joe. Welcome to the show.
1: Hey, Rachel and John, thanks for having me. I really appreciate it.
0: Yes, absolutely. How can we help?
1: Well, I just wanted to start off with my obligatory thank you. I really appreciate everything you guys do. And I'm a big emotional guy, so if I start crying, just know that they're happy tears right now.
0: Oh, but, you're
2: hey,
0: next to John.
2: Me too,
0: He's
2: brother.
0: He's emotional too.
2: I'll cry with you.
1: Well, John, I'm so glad to be talking to you, especially, and no offense, Rachel, but it was, you know, 5 years ago, I was freshly out of a toxic marriage, single father of five kids, and I mean, I was as close to the end of the rope as I had ever been, and I saw a video of you, you know, I'd heard of Ramsey and whatnot, but I saw a video of you looking into the camera and you said something like, you know, you are worth more than your bank balance or something like that. And
2: yes, sir.
1: That brought me to the program and here I am now. But anyway,
2: well, I'm glad you're here, brother. I'm glad you're here.
1: Thank you. I appreciate that. I see the shining city at the top of the hill. I'm probably a year and a half away from being debt-free except my mortgage, and you know, that's due to you guys. But my question is, my employer, they offer a Roth 401k, and they do an automatic contribution, not a match. Mm-hmm. And through the years, through growth in the markets and everything, that's actually, I logged in a few weeks ago, and I see it's actually up to about $16,000 just their contributions.
0: Wow.
1: And I'm looking at all the different categories that I can put it in, and I'm just wondering how to optimize that for the Ramsey program, you know, the four different ways you recommend investing.
0: Yep.
1: I see, you know, it shows like target growth or target retire this year. I see, you know, mid cap, small cap, large cap, and then there's like real estate funds and all this different, stuff I can put it in.
0: Yep.
1: And I was just wondering what would be the best way to do that.
2: Crypto. All of it in crypto, brother.
1: Every dime, right?
0: My
2: Every
0: gosh.
2: Dime. That and a few Pokemon cards. Then you're covered. It's called diversify.
1: should I get the some gorilla NFTs?
2: Correct. And if you can get your hands on a few Beanie Babies too, that would be dope. You would have
1: dies.
2: All of your
0: You'd
2: bases
0: fine.
2: Covered. Yes.
0: Yeah.
1: Naturally. I have a garage full of those, so I'm covered there.
0: Oh my gosh.
2: Don't do anything that I just said. None of that.
0: No, I do not recommend or endorse anything that came out of your mouth just about the last 30 seconds. Everything else, I trust them. Don't trust them on that. No, yeah, when you look at it, really the four types of mutual funds that we look at diversifying is growth and income, aggressive growth, and international. So those are really the four. And when you meet with financial planners, which I probably recommend you would, once you get to baby step four, Joe, to meet with a SmartVestor Pro, you can go to RamseySolutions.com and find someone, because you may be investing more beyond just what they, which you should be, more than just their automatic contributions.
1: As soon as I'm done with my debt, it's, you know, all bets are off. I'm throwing everything I can at it.
0: That's awesome. Yep, totally. Absolutely. But yeah, those are really the four buckets we would recommend. My question to you is how much are they putting in? When you say automatic contributions, I'm curious what, if they're doing it by percentage or...
1: No, so it ends up, they put in like 70 cents per hour that you work, so it ends up being $1,200 to $1,400 a year.
0: Okay.
1: But so their actual contributions are about $5,900 over the past few years, but through, you know, the markets, it's actually gone up to almost $16,000.
0: Yeah, absolutely. Yeah. So when I would be looking at this, if I was calculating up to that 15% of your income going into retirement, I almost would treat this kind of in a way like a pension, where we say it counts for half of whatever that they're putting in, counts half, the percentage is half towards your 15%, whatever percentage. And so I almost would do that because it's not your money. It's just free money, but it still is counting towards your retirement. So, when you're looking at it all together, you may, I would factor that in. So I wouldn't factor in what they're putting in as you, just your 15%. I would be doing more on top of that as well when you get to that point of baby step four. So, Joe, well done, though. How incredible. So 5 years later, how are the kids?
1: Oh, they're great. You know, we it was a long, tenuous divorce, and, you know, we said some things we didn't necessarily mean to say, but coming out the other side of it, everybody's happy, healthy, well-adjusted, and I couldn't be happier.
2: Let me say this. You said at the beginning of the call, you're grateful to us, and we did this. Make no mistake, brother. Rachel and I, Dave, George, Jade, we run our mouths on a microphone. You're the ones out there day in and day out grinding this thing out. Five kids, single dad, making all the breakfasts, all the lunches, all of the nighttime routines. All, dude, that's you.
0: Paying off debt in the middle of it. All that's amazing.
2: Hear me say, brother, I'm so proud of you, dude. Like I'm beaming now. Like you are a shining example of a man picking up life after the storm and saying, okay, I can only control me. And I'm going to head into the middle of what comes next. I'm proud of you, dude. That's awesome.
1: Well, thank you. I really appreciate that. And I have to say, so I was a single dad at the time, but let me just clarify. I found the most amazing woman.
2: Remarried.
1: Than I've ever been. You know, she has the biggest heart of anybody I've ever met. She welcomed me and my five straggling kids. My friend calls them a gaggle of kids. she welcomed us into her home, and the future is bright.
0: We love it. We love a redemption story.
2: Congratulations, dude.
0: Amazing, Joe. Thanks for calling. All right, let's go to Jessica in Boston. Hi, Jessica. Welcome.
3: Hey, guys. How are you? Thanks for taking my call.
0: Absolutely. How can we help?
3: So my husband and I are 26 and 27. We've been married for 4 months. We don't have any debt, and our goals for the coming years are to hopefully purchase our first home in about 2 years and start having children in around 3 years. So my question is how to balance our financial plan between those two goals, and how should an emergency fund change in preparation for having kids?
0: Yeah, it's a great question. So we recommend having 3 to 6 months of expenses saved. So I think for you guys at that point, I think 3 months would probably be just fine. Once you get pregnant, if you feel like you want to up it a little bit to have some cushion, you can do that. But once that 3 month emergency fund is funded, then that's when we move on to baby step 3B, and that's where you're going to be saving for a down payment for your home. So really the order doesn't change because of the kids necessarily. The only thing that would change is once you get pregnant. If you're like, oh, I kind of want some more in the emergency fund because it just would feel better. I'd rather go up to 5 months versus three, then you can do that. But considering you guys are so young, you're not homeowners right now. I mean, a 3 month emergency fund is totally fine to shoot for. So that being your first goal, and then second is the down payment. And then when the kids come, it's just an extra cherry on top.
3: Is there anything else that you would consider throwing into that emergency fund calculation, like daycare expenses? And we do have health insurance, but potentially any like health expenses. And I guess it makes me nervous to have
0: Well,
3: no idea how much all that stuff is going to cost, you know?
2: $1 billion. $1 billion. It's so much.
3: I'm worried about it.
0: No, so daycare should become part of your monthly budget. So that would be a rhythm of your lifestyle, not as much in an emergency fund, right? So that will be something you guys will calculate if you go back to work. That will be coming just out of your income. That should not be coming out of an emergency fund. And then, some medical bills. I mean, I think you can... you know, I would ask, depending on your insurance plan, probably out of pocket, what you guys are going to have to pay, because it's everything from your OB visits all the way to labor and delivery. And so kind of figuring out, okay, where, you know, what are the thresholds? What will insurance cover? What will it not? And if you want that money set aside, for sure. That's great. Yeah, just to have it. Because technically a baby, I wouldn't say really is an emergency, because an emergency is unexpected and you have 9 months to expect it. So I hope it goes well for you guys, Jessica, and well done being so young and, gosh, financially just so on target.

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3: President Trump will take the world stage this morning. I'm Dave Anthony, Fox News, going to the UN in New York City.
4: More than 130 world leaders will convene for the United Nations General Assembly, where President Trump is set to deliver his address today. And at this global summit, he's also expected to tap into key issues like conflicts around the world and artificial intelligence. Trump is expected to double down on his pro-AI stance, even amid a growing conversation around the threat AI could pose without regulations.
3: That's Fox's Alex Hogan. The president also has meetings planned at the UN with the leaders of Britain and Japan and Ukraine's President Volodymyr Zelensky the day after a Trump Truth Social post called the war with Russia ridiculous and never-ending, but it must be ended. The president will also meet with leaders of Gulf countries discussing the conflict with Iran, which has spilled over to Saudi Arabia, and this might be a topic for discussion.
5: British Prime Minister Andy Burnham says the UK will provide defensive air-to-air refueling support for Saudi Arabia. This a response to attacks from Iran-backed Houthis in Yemen. The Saudis asked the British for help after a series of drone and missile strikes on their capital Riyadh and energy sites on the Red Sea coast. Last week, President Trump reportedly rejected a request from Saudi Crown Prince Mohammed bin Salman to intervene.
3: Fox's Jonathan Savage. Oil prices are down this morning 1%. At the gas pump, no change for regular, but diesel's up another penny to a new record high, $6.52 per gallon, according to AAA. Airlines keep trying to recover in the Northeast after a technical outage, grounded flights, canceling hundreds to and from Philadelphia and Newark, New Jersey. It's been fixed, but Transportation Secretary Sean Duffy tells Fox upgrades are needed.
6: By the way, this will not be the last time. If I don't get the money to fix the telecom, this won't be the last time we tell the story.
3: There are still more than 100 flights to and from Newark and Philly canceled or delayed today. 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
3: Summer falls tonight. Autumn starts at 8 p.m. Eastern, and the November elections are just 6 weeks away. And in Missouri, they still don't know which ballots to use as a congressional redistricting legal battle continues.
20: A federal appeals panel ruled Monday in favor of new districts backed by President Trump, even though the Supreme Court has blocked those districts from being used in the November election. A three-judge panel of the 8th U.S. Circuit Court of Appeals says Missouri should use the new Republican-drawn House districts for the midterms as it did in its August primary. But the ruling has no immediate impact. That's because the federal appellate panel delayed the effect of its order for a week to allow time for an appeal. The high court has already twice sided against the Trump-backed map. Tom Rigotti, Fox News.
3: The Venezuelan immigrant shot Sunday by an ICE agent in Austin, Texas, during an enforcement operation is now in a detention center. His lawyer says he still has a bullet in his back after a shooting that has led to anti-ICE demonstrations.
10: Protesters, they blocked the streets, and officers eventually had to use tear gas to break up the crowd. Now, sources tell me that ICE officers ran the vehicle's license plate, and they found it was registered to a Venezuelan illegal migrant with a final deportation order. They then tried to stop the driver. Now, DHS hasn't shared what happened next.
3: That's Fox's Brooke Taylor. On Wall Street, stock futures are rising the day after a surge. The Dow rose 366 points. The NASDAQ gained 600 to a new record high close. On Monday Night Football, a giant loss.
11: Backpedaling. What a catch! Touchdown, Devontae Adams!
3: He caught two of Rams quarterback Matthew Stafford's four TD passes on ESPN as the Los Angeles cruised to a 28-6 win over the New York Giants, whose quarterback Jackson Dart left the game with a knee injury. Both the Rams and Giants are 1-1 after week two of the NFL season. I'm Dave Anthony. This is Fox News.
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0: Welcome back to The Ramsey Show in the Fairwinds Credit Union Studio. I am Rachel Cruz, hosting this hour with Dr. John Zaloni, and we're answering your questions. You can call us at 888-825-5225. All right, we have Melissa in Detroit, Michigan up next. Hi, Melissa. Welcome to the show.
1: Hi, you guys. How are you? Thanks for taking the call.
0: Absolutely. How can we help?
1: Well, my husband came to me this past week and said that my father-in-law is offering us quite a large sum of money to help us purchase a home. So we've been thinking about moving for, gosh, like probably the past 5 or 6 years. And this particular situation, the home that we're looking at is owned by a friend of my father-in-law. And they want to give us a really great price on it. But he wants to gift us, my father-in-law wants to gift us this big sum of money as like an early inheritance.
0: Okay. So you would take it now versus when they pass?
1: Yes.
0: Okay.
1: My question is this something we should or shouldn't do? What kind of things should we be even thinking about? It seems awesome. I mean, I don't want to look a gift horse in the mouth, but I kind of do. I want to make sure we're thinking through this clearly. And I've never bought a home before. When I moved in here, my husband already owned the home. So I'm brand new to the whole process, and I'm just wondering, what should we be considering?
0: Is this a loan or a gift?
1: It's a gift.
0: It's a gift. So okay, because the screen says loan.
1: It's a gift.
0: Okay.
1: Yeah. We'll probably, once we sell our own home, we'll probably give some of it back, about half of it back from the sale of our home.
2: Why would you do that?
1: I guess, I don't know. The gift is so that it can be done without us having to have our home sold first.
2: Then it's not a gift.
1: So I guess.
0: He's loaning you guys $400,000 until your home sells.
1: Yes, okay. I guess. But he doesn't want, he's giving us the option to pay it back or not. He doesn't care.
0: Okay, and if you don't pay it back, that's the inheritance piece, that it'll just come out of your husband's portion of the inheritance.
1: Correct.
0: I got you. Okay.
2: Here's what I already don't like about it is it. If your father-in-law sat y'all down and said, hey, I've been saving, this is a dream of mine to give y'all $400,000 to get launched out into your new life together, and there's no strings attached, here you go, it's a gift, and I was going to leave you $2 million, and I'm going to leave you $1.6 now. I would be all about that. That'd be great. But it already feels messy to the point that if you get this $400,000 and then you sell your house and you've got a couple of $100,000 in an account that you think I'm going to put in a college fund, or we're going to buy a little bit bigger house knowing that we're going to sell this other house, etc. And there's always going to be this looming, well, are y'all going to pay it back, or is it going to be that
0: it wasn't decisive enough for you? Is
2: yes,
0: that, you mean in the
2: that
0: front end?
2: Gets so messy, so weirded out. And if your husband's like, well, we got to pay back something and dad gave us this one time, that's where I start getting real icky about it.
1: Okay. We don't feel that pressure.
2: Okay.
1: From him, so I don't know if.
0: So it really is just a gift. He's just,
2: if it's a pure $400,000 gift, and he's wealthy and he's got it, I love that. But there can't be any strings attached to it.
0: Yeah, and then this other, and then the other thing, Melissa, is sometimes people get in trouble when they get a quote unquote good deal from a home from a family friend. If that was not a home you guys would originally purchase with this money, don't feel pressured into a situation just because it's quote unquote a good deal. Because when you buy a home, it's the largest financial transaction you guys are going to make, and you want to love it. You want it to be yours that you picked and that you love. And maybe you do. Maybe you guys love this house and you're getting the deal and it's the best of both worlds. But we see that a lot too within friends and family of like, oh, it's my grandmother's house. I can buy it for a good deal. But you wouldn't have picked it necessarily in the first place. It's just the long-term implications of doing something this large of a transaction is something to think about too. I just want to make sure that
2: get an inspection, do an appraisal, do all the stuff like you would normally buy a regular house.
1: Sure. The whole reason for him even wanting to help us do this It's so we can just be in the house free and clear with no payment.
0: Yeah, it's amazing.
1: That's I mean, it's just awesome.
0: Yeah.
1: And the house is about $200,000 more valuable than our current home. So mm-hmm. it's just awesome.
0: Yeah.
1: And the house is about $200,000 more valuable than our current home. So mm-hmm. my husband.

0: that the transaction is done with at the end. It's exactly how you guys would want it done.
1: Sure.
2: And okay. I want yeah, y'all to be able thought. To. How old are your kids?
1: They're 13 and 10.
2: Okay, I want your 10-year-old to, and I'm making this up. I wouldn't wish this on anybody. Okay, I want your 10-year-old if. When he turns 11, if he needs some special education stuff and y'all end up having to sell this house in a year, I want that to be okay.
1: Yeah. Okay.
2: I don't want you to feel imprisoned in this house because dad gave me this money to buy his buddy's house, and now this is where we have to live no matter what, and we have to start compromising on things that really matter to us because of the. If somebody's going to give you a gift and they're going to shake your hands and say, go knock your lights out, that's awesome. I would love to be able to do that for
1: my
2: kids.
1: I think that's the situation we're in. And
2: okay.
1: That's why great. I feel like it's so good.
0: It's too good to be true. Right. Well, it's a rare thing. Here, but honestly, Melissa, I'm like, that's part of when we talk about changing your family tree and people on baby step 7, especially people that hit that step early and they are able to invest and build wealth. Like that's the stuff, right? Without enabling your kids and all the things that people think about. But man, to set your family up so well that if you don't have a mortgage payment, Melissa, you guys invest like crazy.
1: Mm-hmm.
0: You build your own wealth to be able to do this for your kid, right? Like that's where you start to pass down an insane amount of this, you know, generational change, not just with tangible mm-hmm. money, but also, man, the gift and the freedom of,
2: yeah.
0: and the generosity and the peace and like all of that comes with it. It's, it's an amazing gift.
2: Here's what I want you to do, Melissa. I want you to write down, like, on a notes app on your phone, on a yellow pad, however you want to do it. Write down mm-hmm. the questions you have. And here's a good litmus test for you. If you can sit down with your father-in-law and your mother-in-law, and y'all sit across the table, and you are able to say, okay, I've got 7 questions. Number one, I don't want this to change our relationship because I love being your daughter-in-law. Can you promise me mm-hmm. this gift won't change our relationship? Number two, if something was to ever happen and we had to sell this home for whatever reason, would we have your blessing? Number three, right? I want y'all to go through.
1: Sure.
2: And if you can't ask those questions, then that tells me there may be strings attached to this gift. If you can ask those questions and the relationship is the most important thing and this is just an awesome thing that they're able to bless you with, man, I'd say run screaming in through that front door and cheer because this is pretty awesome.

0: Hey guys, it's Rachel Cruz. 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
1: Here's something that keeps a lot of parents up at night. 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
1: All right, today's question comes from Michael in Oklahoma. Michael writes, we recently sold our home and we're trying to figure out the best place to park the $300,000 we got at closing. We don't plan to buy until we're ready to retire 4 years from now. Where do you recommend we place these funds to earn interest until we buy again?
0: So kind of our rule of thumb is that 4 to 5 year mark. If it's anything less than that, just a good high yield savings account is probably where you'd park it, just to be safe for the ups and downs of the stock market versus investing. But man, that 4 years is right on the cusp of, the past 4 years, I know we don't have a crystal ball. We don't know what's going to happen in the future, but.
1: Yeah, if you put $300,000 in the market 4 years ago.
0: It did pretty well.
1: Yeah, it'd be great.
0: So you don't know what it's going to do, but I would say, I don't know. I think if it was 4 years, I think I'd be tempted to drop it like in an index fund or part of it.
1: Would you?
0: Yeah.
1: See, I'd be tempted to put it in an HSA.
0: Yeah.
1: A high yield savings account and just call it.
0: Yeah.
1: Not an HSA, not a health savings account, but a high yield savings
0: high
1: account.
0: High yield savings. Yeah.
1: But
0: yeah.
1: I have an allergy to risk that Rachel doesn't have. So
0: yeah, because 4 years, it's that 4 to 5 year. So I'd say whatever your comfort is for you to sleep well at night. John needs his.
1: I like to put under my pillow.
0: I was going
1: to
0: say that he can just see it.
1: No,
0: it's not. It's not going anywhere. It's right here. I feel safe. I feel safe. Where I'm like, man, that 4 years is a long time for $300,000 and what it could do. So I would probably put someone in like an index fund and then maybe someone in high yield savings and see what happens.
1: So here's your job, Michael, from Oklahoma. Call us back in 4 years with whatever you decided to do. And Lord willing, Rachel hasn't fired me yet. I will still be here and we'll decide who won. Who was right.
0: Yeah, I don't have that kind of power. All right, let's go to Erica in Kansas City. Hi, Erica. Welcome to the show.
2: Hi there.
0: Hello. Thanks for calling in. How can we help?
2: Yeah, I was wondering if you guys could help us think about how we should be investing in our home as far as renovations go.
0: Okay.
2: We bought a home a couple of years ago, and we were kind of redoing everything ourselves. But our bigger projects, our more expensive projects, are coming up now, you know. So we can refinish floors and do our paint, and that's fine, and that'll cost whatever it costs in windows and things. But we're getting ready to do our kitchen. And my husband and I have different, we have different
0: standards.
2: Yeah.
1: Standards. He needs a microwave and a pizza box. That's what he needs.
2: That's right. That's what he needs. And I need custom cabinets and
1: a new
2: table.
0: Yes. Yes. That's fair. Well, I think it would be, I always like to know ranges of like, okay, if we redo the kitchen, ranges of countertops. What's the cheapest you go? What's the most expensive? Where do we kind of feel comfortable landing? Pick a number for fun on a sheet of paper, right? Same with cabinets, yeah. Same with flooring, same with appliances. Like, go down the list of your big ticket items. And like everything, you can get the cheapest of the cheap, right? I mean, you get a used refrigerator, mm-hmm. or you can get a Sub-Zero, right? I mean, like it's, yeah,
2: yeah.
0: It's that range. And I would go through, Erica, just for fun. It's, you're not actually making these decisions, but you guys together be like, okay, here's the range of price. This amount in the middle would get us this. And if you're like, yeah, that's great. I love that. Okay. Let's write that number down and floor, like, right. Go through and do all of that and just see how much that total is. And is it realistic in the time frame of saving up that amount of money for when you guys want the remodel? And if it's too big of a number, which I feel like it usually is, which sucks, that is life. Then you go through and adjust and be like, okay, I may not need, you know, these countertops, we could get away with these instead, right? And you can lower the price, quote unquote, on the sheet of paper a little bit there and just see, okay, does the amount of the remodel match our timeline and what we can realistically save? And that, for me, I think that's probably the biggest indicator. I feel like it's more of what we can afford, less of a value of like, oh, that's stupid, we don't need that. Because if you're like, listen, if you want it, Erica, and you guys have the money for it, do it. You're going to be living in the kitchen. But you're probably not going to be able to get the dream every single thing because that's not reality either.
2: Sure.
1: Go ahead.
2: Oh, sorry. I think for us, like, we can spend the range. It's not really a matter of what we can afford. It's more of a, every time we come up to a project, I come to it like, okay, we got to spend money anyway. We might as well spend it. But he looked at it as a, this house is an investment. If we spend over this amount that we don't know over here, we're not going to be able to get money out of our house.
0: Okay, so he's like, he's functioning in like a resale mindset.
2: Yeah.
0: Now,
2: I do too a little bit.
0: Yeah, so I would not price yourself out of the neighborhood, right?
1: So, I was going to say, I would not do that.
0: But I
1: would pull comps, number one, and see, like, so if you have a $250,000 house and you're going to put a $100,000 kitchen, new laundry room, and an extra bathroom in there, and the most expensive comp in your neighborhood is $275,000, then you're going to be way, you'll have put way more money in that house than you'll probably get back.
0: So there's a realistic of that.
1: Right.
0: But also, some people, I'm not saying this is your husband, Erica, but some people are like,
1: are the worst.
0: We're not going to do this because of the resale value. We're not going to put in a pool and have memories for the next generation because it's not good resale value. It's like, oh my gosh, you just have to live sometimes. So there's a wisdom and don't price yourself out of the neighborhood, Erica.
2: Sure.
0: But then there's also on his end, I'm like, dude, not every decision you
1: make is
0: through a frame of like math and Excel sheets. Sometimes if you have the money, Enjoy it.
1: I will tell you, I just did a whole bunch of work at my house, and I did have a real estate pro, a Range real estate pro, pull comps just to make sure I was in some ballpark.
0: I thought you were going to say your contractor.
1: No, not the, Rachel's husband was my contractor. And then let me tell you, I didn't look at that again. I looked at what me and my wife had decided we were going to spend and what we wanted, and that's a house I want to live in for a long time, and so I wanted it how we wanted it. And so I wasn't dumb on either side of the thing, but I wanted us to
0: have information.
1: I want to have information and not be stupid, but also that's my house that I'm gonna, my kids are raising. I hope my grandkids come play there one day, and they may not, the world may change, but I don't want to be walking up that sidewalk every morning for the next 5 years thinking, man, I should have. Especially when I had the money already in savings now. So there's
2: that's kind of the land we're living in too.
0: Okay.
1: Yeah.
0: So how do you help the husband?
1: Listen, brother,
0: Use your degree. You're a psychologist, John. Get in his mind.
1: Okay, I'm gonna get in his mind. When it comes to things in a kitchen, the answer is yes. Always. That's the thing. And I don't want to be sexist. I don't want to gender it. But if my wife says, I want to do this to the kitchen, I want to do this to the master bathroom, the answer to that question is always, you got it. Let's figure that out.
2: And I like you.
1: And so that's my clinical answer to that, which is terrible. But also there is let me say this. Okay, so I was this guy. At my very first house, I was always crunching this and moving this, and what if we did this? I want to put this floor in, but I don't like this. And my dog peed in the carpet, so I had to change it up, but I got to. And I was talking to a buddy who's a banker, a close buddy of mine, and I was going through all this stuff. And then he said this one line to me. I think I was 26 years old, and it changed my life. He said, dude, and this is a guy who lives, he has like his mattress flipping it, like when he rotates his mattress in a spreadsheet. That's this guy. And he said, bro, get your wife a home. And I was like, what? And he said, do all that other stuff later. Get your wife a home. And what that changed it for me is, yes, like if you're buying a rental property, you got to use the formulas. And if you're trying to ROI this thing, you don't want to be dumb and do $500,000 worth of renovations on a $200,000 house. All that's true. And get a house that you both love living in, man. And if it's nicer cabinets, get the nicer cabinets, man. It's I don't know.
0: And there's a value system to the longevity and the enjoyment of your home, Erica, that you prioritize for you. And so there is a marriage conversation to be had of a value system at which, how do we compromise and get to this place that we both feel good about the home that we are creating this life.
1: And by the way,
0: right?
1: You both need each other. I'm glad you both have each other to push and pull on this very issue.

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1: Kids are back in school and the weather is changing, which means now is the time to boost everyone's immune system. Alive and Well, your local health food store and more, has one of the largest selections of vitamins and supplements to keep everyone healthy. They also have a wide selection of loose leaf teas, nutritious foods, essential oils, and try one of their smoothies with immune booster from their deli and juice bar. 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
2: Fox News, I'm CJ Papa. President Trump set to address the UN General Assembly in New York City at 10 a.m. Eastern.
3: At this global summit, he's also expected to tap into key issues like conflicts around the world and artificial intelligence. Trump is expected to double down on his pro-AI stance, even amid a growing conversation around the threat AI could pose without regulations.
2: Fox's Alex Hogan in Washington. The president will meet on the sidelines with the new British Prime Minister Andy Burnham, Venezuela's interim president Delcy Rodriguez, and Ukraine's Volodymyr Zelensky. Police in Georgia have not released any details about a potential shooter, identified any suspects in the attack that left two young brothers ages 11 and 12 dead in DeKalb County. Two women were wounded as well. And diesel up a penny overnight, setting a new record at $6.52 a gallon, that from AAA. 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

0: one of the most fun events that we get to do. I think our Money and Marriage event is always so fun, Sean. We have that in October. But a really different event that we did for the first time last year was the Live Like No One Else cruise. And this cruise is a week-long cruise. The entire ship is just people on Baby Steps 4 and beyond. And we talk so much about sacrifice and getting out of debt and getting your emergency fund, all of that. And then when it's done, you want to be able to celebrate. And so we wanted to create a place where you could do that. And so this is a week-long cruise. It is a very fantastic ship. It's like the same ship that we were all on last year. And it's beautiful. It's so nice. My family's coming for some of it.
1: My family's coming. Yeah, it's such a blast.
0: It is just a wonder. Yeah, there it is. Beautiful, beautiful ship. And we're going to be heading to the Bahamas. To the Bahamas, Jamaica, Grand Cayman, and Cozumel. And so it's 7 nights, Western Caribbean cruise, March 14th through the 21st. And cabins are limited. And so if you want to come with us, it's around the spring break time. So you can even bring your family. But gosh, this is a full week. All the Ramsey personalities will be on there. And Dave and Sharon, my parents, will be there as well. And so it is so fun. So if you've paid off all of your debts but the house, and again, you're on Baby Step 4, this cruise is for you. So all-inclusive pricing starts at $2,105 per passenger, and that's all your food, entertainment, taxes, tip, cabin, all of that. That's the other thing, great thing about a ship. It's all included right
1: there.
0: Yes.
1: And my favorite parts were just I'm eating with my kids and sitting down with all sorts of baby, like just good people from all over the world.
0: Yes.
1: And it was just fun just getting to do life with folks for a week. And we have great fun, hilarious events, evening shows. We have teachings that go on all week. Everybody's doing Q&As, and it's just awesome.
0: It's a great week. It really is.
1: We had a blast.
0: And the people on the ship, you all, are just the passengers that come.
1: It was the best.
0: The kindest, most wonderful people. Even the cruise ship staff talked about how generous.
1: It was the most generous they've ever experienced.
0: Because people would, on top of their services, right, at the spa or something, they would tip insane. And it was so fun, truly living out this idea that you get to live like no one else. So come hang out with us for a week in March. Again, you can go to RamseySolutions.com/events. Book your cabin. Come hang out with us for a week. All right. Next up, we are going to Allentown and talking to Shanice. Hi. Welcome to the show.
2: Hi. How are you guys?
0: Hi. We're doing great. Welcome, welcome. How can we help?
2: Yes. So I am newly engaged.
1: Congrats.
2: Thank you. We have been engaged now for a year. We actually just recently celebrated our year anniversary being engaged on Saturday.
0: Oh, anniversary. That's great.
1: Man, the kids will come up with any reason to celebrate. I love it.
0: When's the wedding?
2: Next year.
0: Okay. So great.
2: Yes. So my fiance, he is coming into our relationship with 3 kids. And I am coming into a relationship with no children. And so he, for a very long time, has handled finances by himself as a single dad, raising his kids by himself. And, of course, he does co-parenting and such. But he's used to pretty much doing everything by himself with the kids. I, on the other hand, am trying to get us to combine our finances and begin, the whole joint bank account situation, but it's been a little difficult, to be honest. So I think our issue is that I'm not sure if he's ready to go ahead and combine our finances together. We both have our own, I guess, childhood traumas as far as finances. And for me, I've been actively working through those things the past few years, and my fiance is realizing, oh my goodness, I have bad habits. So my question is, how do we work through the bad habits together as a couple? And then how do we learn to combine finances, considering the fact that, this is something that's really, really new. And I think we're just trying to align financially, and there's still
0: a disconnect a little bit.
1: Yeah, great question.
2: Yeah, and it's been a little tough.
0: Okay. Well, we really never recommend combining finances until you're actually married. So fact you guys haven't yet, I think, is a good thing, because there's really no legal protection. There's nothing. And if you combine everything now, you start paying on each other's stuff and all of it, it gets entangled. And then for some reason, if it doesn't work out, then you've entangled your finances with this person, and untangling it can be a mess. And you've may have wasted some money on, if you help pay off his debt, as an example. So keeping everything separate until you are married. So that would be the conversation I would work towards with him, is when we get married, what are then the hurdles at that point that we have to jump over, really, to make this transition the easiest. So I'm assuming it's going to be the same issues that you're dealing with today. They're probably not going to change unless he does some work and you guys figure out some new patterns. So today, what causes him hesitation because of his bad habits?
2: I think it's bad habits. And
0: what does bad habits mean? Is that like gambling, or is that spending too much? Is that like, what does that mean?
2: He's a spender. I'm a saver.
0: Okay.
2: So I, for instance, I'm like, nope, we should save this weekend, not eat out. I will cook and save, on, that expense. And he's like, no, let's go out to eat. Or he's like constantly planning, like, where what's the next trip that we can do? And I'm like, nope, we're not going to do a trip because right now we should be saving,
0: You sound like my marriage, except I'm him and you're Winston.
1: So here's the thing, I think, like a good exercise for both of you. One, we'll send you the Financial Peace University, the digital course, and y'all can sit down and watch. I think there's 7 or 8 videos. Y'all can watch them together. And here's what it will do. A, it will give you a philosophy, and it will give you like an ironclad plan. And what I love, especially for engaged couples to watch this, is it will definitely invoke some big-time questions between the two of you. If one of y'all says, I'm not doing that, well, then that's like a pause the video, and that's an important thing for y'all to talk about. It's different when somebody says, I would love to do that, I don't even know where to start, because then the video series will give you plans, okay? And this is a class that's been taught to millions of people, and it will be great. I have to say, though, this. When folks ask me, hey, can you help me and my spouse work on our communication? Almost always what they're really asking me is, can you give me something, another way to say this, so I can get my spouse to do what I want them to do?
2: That part.
1: And so what I'm hearing, the question beneath your question is, I think there's a real possibility that the person I want to marry will not fully share their life with me. And so where it can be what I call proxy wars is, I want to go out, I want to cook at home, I want to do that. And what that tells me is, there's a thing beneath the thing, and that is, we aren't aligned on a future that we are building together.
0: Yeah, and it's probably hitting the spot, like what she was saying about childhood drama, of like, you're not feeling safe, so you're like, save the money to make sure that we're okay. He's feeling deprived and not respected because he has a plan and he's actually providing because his parents did. You know what I mean? Like, there's all these stories that we make up that come out as money problems, but all that is under. So I agree with what you're saying of like, can you get to the thing beneath the thing?
1: Right. And often that can be done by y'all going out and saying, hey, let's go 5 years out in the future. What's our dream? How much money would you like to have in a savings account? What trips would you like to take? And let's just for a second dream with no math. And then let's just do math and say, okay, what must be true then for these things? What number would make you feel safe?
0: Can I ask you real quick, Shanice, is he irresponsible with spending? Does he have the money, or is he going into debt to do this stuff?
2: No, well, he's not always going into debt to do these things.
0: Okay, that's good.
2: Well, he does have debt from bad decisions he's made in the past.
0: Gotcha. So I think him earning some trust with you, working towards a life where he's getting out of debt, so that his spending, because the spender in him is always going to be there, that enjoyment and experiences and all of it. So how do you get that part of him in a healthy spot where he's still going to be that and you're still going to be you? And that's the beautiful thing about marriage, is opposites attract. You're going to be different and you need each other.
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0: Next up, we have Steve in New York City. Hi, Steve. Welcome to the show.
11: Hey, thank you so much. So cool to get in.
0: Oh, so glad you called.
11: I feel like I've made it.
0: I hope that's not your standard of life. You can do better. No, just kidding. Thanks for calling. How can we help?
11: You got it.
0: What's going on?
11: A union-administered 401k. I put 22% in that right now. For various reasons, I'm trying to make up some lost ground here. The union requires my employer to put in 3% whether I contribute or not. My issue is they don't make a lot of money with that 401, and I have no control over how it's invested. So last year, it only did 8%.
0: Oh.
11: So my question is, would I be better off taking that 22%, putting it somewhere else?
0: Yeah, absolutely. Well,
11: I fund the Roth every year also.
0: Oh, good. Well done, Steve. Would you lose the 3% match?
11: No,
0: you would still get that.
11: No, the 3% goes in no matter what.
0: So what made you decide to do the 22% in the union? Because it's just a 401k?
11: It saves me tax-wise.
0: Yeah.
11: And it's what I thought I could stomach and still get by.
0: Okay.
11: You know, month to month.
1: How much catch-up are you trying to do?
11: Well, depends on how you look at it. If I retired now, I could make it. but it would be tight. So I plan to work until 67, at least.
1: How old are you now?
11: A couple of years. 65.
1: Okay.
0: Yeah, so if you went on your own and did like a brokerage, right, you'd be paying taxes on both sides of the equation. But I still think you're probably going to be better off than 8%. I mean, Steve, I mean, on average, like, what was it last year? Was
1: 22%,
0: you know? So I'm like,
11: I know.
0: You can, so
11: when
0: the investment
11: that,
0: sucks.
11: I was beside myself.
0: Yes, of what they have it in. So I would go up to the 3% match of the 401k and then beyond that, the Roth IRA. And then if you still have 15% left that you need to in that 15% range, gosh, I may just do, open up a brokerage account and do some growth stock mutual funds or an index fund. Cause I just think you're going to get
11: a better
0: brokerage
11: account that did 22 last year.
0: Yep. So I almost think it would be worth it because what sucks about unions, and their investment strategy is that you don't have a choice of what they put it in. And same with some pensions as well. And so that's why we always say don't put a large, you know, amount of your 15% in those because you don't have that control. But yeah, 8% is that's tough.
11: I mean, all in all, it's a good deal with them. I have a pension from a prior union. It's small now. I gave up most of that in a divorce. That explains the lost ground. And I have two other pensions with this union.
0: Okay.
11: When I leave, I'll only have 10 years in. So, you know, they're small, but they're very helpful.
0: Well, sure, but you don't have the control over where that money's being invested.
11: No.
0: So.
11: No, and I can't take those in a lump either. Those are you know, defined benefit plans, and that's that.
0: Okay. Yeah, I think if it were me, I think I would make other decisions with that money. So I probably would do the 3% match that you had. And then the rest of it.
11: It isn't even a match. They put that in whether I don't have to.
0: It's automatic. Okay. So I mean, how much do you make a year, Steve?
11: I just got bumped up a bit. I'll be at about 150 this year.
0: 150. Okay. So, let me think. Okay. Yeah. Cause 3% and then the 7,500 into the Roth, you'll have some extra left because you'll probably be investing if you do the 15% until your house is paid off. If you follow the baby steps, then
11: I'm almost ready with that too.
0: Okay, awesome.
11: We could throw that in there too if you want. I don't know if I should take money off the brokerage and just pay off the mortgage. I only owe $17,000 on it.
0: Okay, no, I would work your way through that, but I would take down your 22% that you've been doing down to 15. Do the 7,500 into the Roth. You know, add. That you can add some of that 3% from the employer, but they're automatically doing it. Yeah, I mean, sorry, I'm jumbling here. I do Roth IRA.
11: That's okay.
0: I would do Roth IRA. I would stop the union 401k because it's just this terrible rate of return. Put the rest remaining of your 15% into a brokerage account, and you could just put it in just like an index fund, and it just goes into the S&P 500, and then pay off your house. And then once the house is paid off, which hopefully you can do, gosh, in probably what, 8 months or something?
11: It'll be less than that.
0: Less than that, yeah. Then you can start throwing some more into that brokerage and just get it going. So the benefit of the 401k of saving on tax, of that pre-tax money going in, I don't think it's going to come out well from a math standpoint if you are losing that much in gain from a rate of return.
11: Yeah. I guess, what do I need, an accountant to crunch that number for me?
1: I would get with the SmartVestor Pro there in New York.
0: Yeah, if you go to RamseySolutions.com, you can check one out, there in New York. And that's probably what I would do is run those numbers, because depending on when you want to retire and everything. But, man, if it's 8% in the 22% market, it's going to be half of that.
1: Yeah.
0: You know, it's just there's just too much to be gained, I think, by sitting in something like that. So
1: I would... I use a SmartVestor Pro. Rachel uses a SmartVestor Pro. George, that's who we all sit down with. And so I trust them with my family's, that teaching, and my particular agent with my family's future. So that's me putting my money where my mouth is. And same with Rachel, same
0: 100%.
1: With all of us. So that's, Dave's got a SmartVestor Pro. So that's what I would do. I'd sit down with them and crunch those numbers. But
0: yeah, and a SmartVestor Pro is someone who can advise you when it comes to your investments. So they're financial planners, investment advisors that look at this, not only this part of your life when it comes to investments, but even the overall picture. So other assets that you have, they can even look at your tax standpoint. I mean, they're able to look at your entire financial picture. They you know, we really push when it comes to investing with them, but a great financial planner is going to look at your entire picture. And if you're on Baby Steps 4 and beyond, you guys, having someone in your corner is so worth it. Do that with anything in the financial space, honestly. Like if you're selling your house, get a great realtor. You can go to, you know, Ramsey Trusted and check them out. Taxes, when it comes to your insurance, like having people in your corner that do this day in and day out in these niches in the financial industry, it is worth every penny. It really is, because they're going to be able to advise your specific situation. And so that's one, reason you were talking about them, because they can sit down and actually run those numbers with you, Steve.
1: But bigger than running the numbers, they teach you how it all works and why they're doing what they're doing.
0: Yes.
1: And I called a year ago and said, hey, I want to do this instead of this. And my person said, I think that's dumb, but you're the boss. And I hear the opposite of that so much. People are like, try to get talked out of it, and you're stupid, and here's why you're dumb. And it's almost like the investment advisor says, like, this is my money, mm-hmm. and you're going to do what I say with your money, right?
0: Yes.
1: Instead of my Smart Investor Pro walked alongside me. We talked about it. And so I like knowing why I'm doing what I'm doing and how things work.
0: And to continue to learn. I mean, we sat with ours in January, and he was showing us this whole thing that I was like, I didn't even know that. What, you know what I mean? Like, it was like tax loss harvesting here, and then you can run that and put this here. And I'm like, is this all legal? And they're like, yes, it is. But I'm like, oh my gosh. Like, I didn't know some of, like, they literally will they sit there and teach you and show you. And then they're like, okay, would you want to do that? Or you want to keep it over here? It's, you know, but it's your money.
1: It's your money.
0: So you get to decide.
1: And they're teachers.
0: Yes. Yeah. And someone needs to, you need to feel that positional power when you're sitting down with anybody that this is your life. And then they can advise you and teach you, but you get to finally choose what the final answer is.
1: But I love you being on top of it enough, Steve, to know, like, hey, wait a minute. In this one little account that I opened myself, I got 22%. How come the one y'all are managing that's supposed to take care of all of us forever got 8%? That tells me something's fishy. Something's not right. And so your instincts are dead on, brother.
0: Yep, absolutely. So thanks, Steve. Yeah, but all you guys, you can go to RamseySolutions.com and check out our smart investors there. And anyone else to help you, because that is one thing that, again, when you try to do things on your own isolated and you try to be yourself to every single thing where you're not super knowledgeable, go learn. Like, get someone that you trust in your corner and learn about it. Like, that is such an important part. Don't stay ignorant and just like, I'm going to just figure it out. Go and find someone who's going to teach you these things, because it's so important to continue to grow and learn so that you can make great decisions for your family and your finances.

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3: A big speech and a lot of meetings. I'm Dave Anthony, Fox News. That's on President Trump's agenda at the United Nations in New York today. He'll address the UN General Assembly and then sit down with other world leaders from Britain to Japan and Ukraine's President Volodymyr Zelensky. As President Trump says, the ridiculous, never-ending war with Russia must end.
4: The Ukrainian president striking an optimistic tone on social media, saying, quote, there are ideas for de-escalation steps and for addressing fundamental security issues, energy security, food security, and the protection of human life.
3: Fox's Marianne Rafferty. The president will also meet with the leaders of Gulf countries as the Iran conflict continues. Strait of Hormuz shipping still an issue, and Iran-backed Houthi attacks on Saudi Arabia adding to the tension. And also at the UN today, Fox's Alex Hogan reports.
5: President Trump will join the prime ministers of Denmark and Greenland for a trilateral signing ceremony to formalize the new security agreement for the U.S. and Greenland. Reuters now reporting that the U.S. plans to open two new military bases in Greenland. The plan would reestablish one Cold War-era military base in the southern part of Greenland and convert a military outpost on the east coast, which is currently being used by the Danish Sled Dog Patrol.
3: The Venezuelan immigrant shot by an ICE agent Sunday in Austin, Texas, leading to protests, is now in a detention center. His lawyer, Kate Lincoln Goldfinch, says that he still has a bullet in his back. Homeland Security says that Wilbur Rafael Garces Perez was in the country illegally with an order for removal. She maintains
6: he had a work permit. He was seeking asylum.
3: There's still more than 100 flights canceled or delayed to and from Newark, New Jersey, and Philadelphia today as airlines recover from yesterday's technical issue that grounded the planes for hours.
7: One of the main circuits that controls communications in the Philly and Newark area went down. When they went to switch to their backup line, which was fiber optics, they found out that had actually been cut during a construction project in New Jersey.
3: That's Connor Hanson. 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
3: Before his trip to the UN today, President Trump had his first meeting when the Republican got to New York City yesterday with Mayor Zoran Mamdani, a Democratic Socialist.
12: The president said he's visited many mayors at Gracie Mansion.
13: Some great ones and some not so great ones, so hopefully you're going to be a great one.
12: Mayor Mamdani said in this meeting on his turf, his focus was the same as in past White House visits.
14: How to improve the lives of New Yorkers and how to use the power of government to take on the cost of living crisis.
12: They discussed the potential partnership to create new housing, with Mayor Mamdani banking on the president's influence.
14: Not just as the leader of the country, but also as someone who has built quite a lot of housing here in our city.
12: While not committing to the project, the president said it would likely need federal approvals and money. In New York, Gernal Scott, Fox News.
3: On Wall Street, before the last trading day of summer, which ends tonight, stocks may rise again. Dow futures are up more than 100 points. NASDAQ futures up modestly the day after surging 600 points to a new NASDAQ record high close. On Monday Night Football, giant disappointment for New York fans, losing a game and their quarterback.
15: Week two of the NFL season wrapped up Monday night as the Los Angeles Rams hosted the New York Giants. And Rams quarterback Matthew Stafford had himself a night, along with receiver Devontae Adams.
16: Just get it away. Adams. He's got it! Touchdown, Rams!
15: The call on ESPN, that was the second touchdown of the night for Adams, who finished with eight catches and 195 yards. Stafford had four touchdowns as LA wins big 28-6 to get their first win of the season. But Giants quarterback Jackson Dart hurt his knee on the opening drive. NFL Network reports that he is believed to have suffered a sprained MCL, which will cause him to miss some time.
3: That's Tony Genualdo. I'm Dave Anthony, and this is Fox News.
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0: Welcome back to The Ramsey Show in the Fair Winds Credit Union Studio. I am Rachel Cruz, hosting this hour with John Deloney. We're answering your questions at 888-825-5225. All right, starting us off from, Canada, Winnipeg, Canada. We got Anthony on the line. Hi, Anthony. Welcome to the show.
1: Hello, how are you?
0: Hi, we're doing great. How can we help?
1: My question is, how do I convince my wife to go through the baby steps when most of our financial struggles have been caused by me, like our debt?
2: So she doesn't trust you with the finances?
1: Yeah, like she trusts me to kind of make the plan until it comes into crossing over to kind of making sacrifices on her end financially. Like, we're not fully combined because of my debt. She doesn't want to fully combine our finances yet.
2: Did you take out debts behind her back without her knowing?
1: Not behind her back. A decent amount was from before we were married, and then just ongoing. I don't know. Maybe it was not behind her back, but not fully informing her of stuff that I was buying that was with debt, not with my cash.
0: So she was surprised to know the amount of debt that you have.
2: So behind her back.
1: Yeah, like she knew I had debt, but not how much. Yeah.
2: So rebuilding trust always starts with somebody laying everything out on the table. And so even in this call, you're like, no, it wasn't behind her back. I just did it and she didn't know about it and she thought it was cash, but it was really credit cards, right? So it's at some point you'll have to come to her and say the words, I didn't treat you with dignity. I didn't treat you honestly. I did stuff on my own without you, and I'm sorry. And together we can work on moving forward. And that would take you requesting, will you give me a roadmap back to trust? What does that look like? Because I don't want to owe anybody any money anymore. Okay. I want our family to not have any anxiety and stress inside of the walls of our home. I want it to be the warmest, safest place from the craziness that's out in the world right now. Can you give me a roadmap back to what that would look like? And that it's AA language. It's submission. I have messed this up and I need to make this right. It's making amends, right? And short of that, it's going to feel like another scheme, another thing. I can't fully trust you. I'm going to do my thing. You do your thing.
0: Especially if you're asking her to make sacrifices on her end.
2: Yeah.
0: She's probably like, what?
2: Like, oh, you got to have all your fun with your credit cards, and now I have to sell my car, right? And so that's a tough sell if
0: there's not trust there.
2: If there's not trust and it's not from an emotional center that is, I messed up and I want to make this right.
1: Yeah, that makes sense. Yeah, and she works very hard. Makes some decent money, but doesn't have much to show for it because she's paying more than her fair share of our bills because I'm paying so much to my debts. So it's hard.
0: Okay. How much do you make a year, Anthony?
1: So I make $85,000.
0: And what does she make?
1: Bonus, and she makes around 90.
0: Around 90. Okay. And how much debt do you? How much debt do you have?
1: So in total, I have $10,000 on credit cards. This is between the both of us, approximately. I don't know exactly how much she has. I know it's not a lot. Like, she has a little bit, but total is $10,000 on credit cards, $10,000 on line of credit, and then we did a debt consolidation loan last year, so that was $22,000.
0: Okay.
1: And then we owe my parents, or I owe my parents $10,000.
0: Okay, so about $52,000.
1: And there's also she does have a car loan.
0: How much is that for?
1: That's $28,000.
0: $28,000.
2: Okay. So what were you buying, man? I mean,
1: You know what? It was basically, I'm making okay money now, but before I wasn't, and I was just, eating out a lot, and I need this for the house. I'm just going to buy it. Or I need this thing, or I want this thing.
2: Yeah, but you got to a point where you called your mom and asked for $10,000.
1: Yeah, that was. Well, and then that gets us into, we bought a house here earlier in the year, and used kind of a gift from my parents to pay down some of our debts in order to buy this house. So
2: was it a gift or was it a loan?
1: It was a gift with, there was no expectation that it'd be paid back, but I want to pay it back here. I don't know if there was an understanding of it being a loan from their end. My understanding was
0: you just feel a conviction of, like, you want to pay this back. Yeah.
1: Yeah. I don't like it. It's looming over me, you know.
0: So Anthony, if you said she's covering most of the bills with her income, is most of your income able then to go to your debt? Because if that's the case, if y'all can live off her income and your income goes straight to all this debt, you guys have it paid off in a year.
1: Well, I mean, you know, like, I don't know if it is most of her income on there. I think she wants to save a lot because she does make a decent amount. I think we're actually relatively split on expenses here.
0: Okay.
1: Overall. But I think we need to cut expenses and stuff. That's where I'm trying to get into the baby steps, but obviously it's hard to convince her with no trust.
0: Gotcha.
1: On my end here.
0: Yeah. Yeah, the rebuilding of trust is going to be key. And then once that starts to happen, and I don't know what she needs to see. If she needs to see you throwing a lot at this debt, you working an extra job to, you know what I mean? Like, I don't know what that looks like for her. But just to see you throwing a lot at this debt, you working an extra job to, you know what I mean? Like, I don't know what that looks like for her. But understanding that's

0: from a baby steps perspective. And so for some people, I don't know, John, what you think? It's like the chicken and the egg. For some people, they jump into a new process of life, and with this specifically, their money, and suddenly they feel more unity than ever. And they, you know, it helps rebuild. It has helped. It's a system at which these two people that were so on two different islands for the first time come together on something so vulnerable like money, and it helps their marriage. Some people, I feel like, heal from things like what he's talking about, and then they get into the baby. Sure. Does that make sense? Like, yeah, I don't know which is which.
1: Well, I think you have to have, I mean, Anthony, y'all first have to agree, do y'all want to do life together or not?
2: Yeah.
1: And if y'all agree on, yes, we want to do life together, then the next question is, what do we want that life to look like and feel like? And if y'all can agree on, we want it to feel stress-free, we want it to feel warm, we want to feel connected, that's awesome. A way to do that, or the way to do that, is to put all of our money in one big pot, and we have agreed on safety feels like this much money in retirement, and safety feels like saving this much every month, and safety feels like not owing anybody anything. But you're trying to solve a problem like four rings up. And so you're coming at her with another plan, another scheme, another, now I've got it figured out, honey. And she's watched so many times you not having a scheme. Y'all got to get connected and say, do we want to do life together? And I think that for you starts with saying, I'm sorry. I did things on my own. This marriage was about me, and your wife was a supporting actress in your life, instead of both of y'all were co-stars in this world that y'all are co-creating. And then say, here's my dream for us, that we share everything. Vision for the future, dreams, kids, finances, all of it is us building a life together. Would you go with me on that vision? And I think that's where you start the conversation. And then the baby steps is just a great path and a great tool to help that all come together.

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0: 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All right, let's go to Jim in Pittsburgh. Hi, Jim. Welcome to the show.
1: Hi, how you doing?
0: Hi, we're doing great. How can we help?
1: So I'm 28. I own a plumbing company. My household income is about $240,000 a year. My wife does not work. She stays home with the baby. And I'm in a good bit of debt, about $920,000. And this has come from, similar to Dave, a real estate investing spiel over the last 3 to 4 years. And about 800 of that is from real estate with a 25K car loan, and then about 90K in business credit cards that are personally guaranteed. And I have some equity in the real estate, about 170K, and a good household income. But I just today had an offer fall through on a property, and I'm just done with the lack of peace that this is bringing me. So just wanted to call and kind of take your brain on advice for how to get out of this.
0: Oh, Jim, I'm so sorry. Oh, how old are your kids?
1: Just one, and he's 1 year old.
0: A year old. Okay. How many properties is it?
1: It is 4 properties with about 17 units spread across those 4.
0: Individual units. So you bought multifamily?
1: Yes.
0: Okay. And where are you to the point of not being able to pay the payments?
1: I can pay the payments just fine. Actually, it's just that,
0: it's just the stress of having that much leverage.
1: Yes. Exactly.
0: Okay. Well, that's a good thing.
2: Can you just sell them?
0: Yeah. That you're not behind. There's no like major urgency of having to do a foreclosure or short sale. You can keep up the payments. So yeah. What would it be like to put everything on the market and, Even if you don't make a huge profit out of it, you get them out of your life.
1: Yeah, I'm talking to an agent this week about getting them listed, and
0: great.
1: And that's my first step there. But I just have some of that credit card debt as well, and I'd ideally like to walk away with, you know, some money to pay that off as well.
0: Sure, but if not, you're making $140,000. You could pay it off in a year. Right.
1: Yeah.
0: I mean, from the credit card debt perspective, that's not what's really scaring me, because I think your income, you can cash flow some massive payments and get that out of the way. It's the almost $1 million, you know, of debt that's sitting there. And yeah, exactly what happened today. But the banks just called all his notes, pretty like domino effect.
2: Yeah. So you're like out ahead of Dave right now.
0: Yeah.
2: You have a chance to get out of this.
0: If you
2: just say, dude, I was playing a dumb game for 3 or 4 years. I'm out of the game. I'm going to sell all this stuff.
1: Yeah.
2: Even if you've calculated for yourself 170 grand in equity spread across these 4 properties, even if you walk away with 25 grand, I would tell you that's a soul tax for your family, that you don't owe anybody anything, and except for this credit card debt, and you can just move to knock that stuff out, man.
1: Okay.
2: But I get all this. Right. I would not cling to the imaginary number that you've calculated that is this thing called equity across 4 properties that adds up to 170. Because in your head, you've already spent that 170 on clearing all your debts, probably get a new car. Like, you've already spent it. I wouldn't do that. I would just go in order. I'm going to list all these properties and get them sold as quickly as possible.
1: Okay. All right.
0: Yeah, and if you can, you know, find a great realtor and you get a great price and there's equity, then that's great.
2: Of course.
0: But don't stay in the game. Right. And keep this debt over your head for another year just to figure out, squeeze out any little, you know, dollar you can of equity. So get a great agent in your corner. If you go to RamseySolutions.com realestates and find a great pro and work with it and get as much bang for the buck if you can in the shortest amount of time, though. Because to your point, Jim, you're 28, you got a one-year-old, and having almost $1 million, you know, over your head. Or no, yeah, almost $1 million. Gosh.
2: And 17 tenants rotating in and out. Oh, and all that. Yeah, that's a lot.
0: It's a lot.
2: And on the other side of it, like, paint this picture for yourself. You owe nobody anything, and you make $250,000. And you have a one-year-old, and your wife gets to stay at home because she wants to, not because she has to. Like, man, that's just, dude, that's just peace. That's just peace, man. And your whole family will wear that. Mm-hmm. So, man, that's what I'd be aiming for.
0: And what a gift that you're not in crisis mode, right, of having to do short sales or anything. Because that's always the risk, right, if something turns the corner and not in a good way. So, yep, I'd get out of it, Jim. I think that's a smart move long term. You're 28. Just call it your stupid decade of messing with debt and move forward.
2: We'll be done with it forever.
0: Yep. All right, let's go to Delaware. We got Mark on the line. Hi, Mark. Welcome to the show.
3: Hey, Rachel. Hey, Dr. John. Thanks for taking my call. Hey, quick question. Baby step 7 here, and I'm stumped. I have about $1.5 million in investments. My wife and I have been big savers, big fans of Ramsey's organization for years. And we're with a big major firm. And they're now offering us to have wealth management. The wealth management is very Ramsey-esque, similar to what I'm doing, but they, you know, more diversified in the sales pitch. I'm not sure if I should do this for our family to go into the wealth management. The wealth management is approximately 0.85% a year, so it works out to be about 12 grand a year that they'll take out of the accounts. And I really am a loss because I AI'd it, their proposal, and what I've been doing for the last year, 5 years and 10 years. And last year, I beat him a little bit, and then 5 and 10, it was close. So I'm at a loss if I should take this advantage of this or not.
0: And what are they going to give you? What services do they provide in this?
3: Basically, it's the intangibles, whether you're talking to a live person, they're, you know, they have this wide array of, you know, different investment choices to put in there. And I don't know if it's worth the human asset where we've been plugging away and doing fine on our end.
0: So you haven't used a financial, you know, advisor at any level. You've just used a firm for a brokerage account. Is that right?
3: Yeah, okay. Exactly. I basically do
0: gotcha.
3: Domestic index funds.
0: Yeah. Yep. Yes.
3: And I just don't know if it's, I've never been pitched like this before. It's like, whoa.
0: Yeah. Well, I'll say since I don't know the actual company and the exact, you know, specific people you're going to work with, let me recommend the philosophy overall, and then you can narrow down to figure out if this person fits that criteria. But we have long been fans of, yes, having a financial planner, financial investment professional in your corner, because I do think, yes, that they end up making you more in the long run. They're going to be able to see things that maybe you don't see, understand things about the industry that's ever changing. That literally it's their full-time job to know. And once you build that level of trust with someone over, especially a long period of time, right, where they have taught you things, they have advised you well. And when they're able to speak into your money because of, again, not only just the changing of the industry, but they just know things and understand and are educated, you know, on things that just the average person may not, right? I mean, like, and we even said in the last segment, truly, in January, we sat down with our SmartVestor Pro, and he taught me something. And I was like, oh my gosh, I didn't realize you could do that. Well, then, yeah, let's do this. And I would have never known that. There's so many things.
3: Just choices.
0: Oh. And you've done great, Mark, up until this point, you know, and if you just lived your life and you just had money in that, you know, index fund, you're going to be fine. But I think you could honestly probably get more bang for your buck having somebody in your corner that's advising and showing you and teaching you that is worth it. And, you know, and you could look up in 5 years and be like, it's not worth it. Right. It doesn't have to be a forever relationship if you don't want it to be. Right. 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There's just something powerful about having that human. 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
0: News. I'm Gianna Gelosi. President Trump addressing the UN General Assembly in New York City today.
8: Conflicts around the world and artificial intelligence. Trump is expected to double down on his pro-AI stance, even amid a growing conversation around the threat AI could pose without regulations. Some Democrats, including Senator Bernie Sanders, are calling for a pause on advanced AI research.
0: Fox's Alex Hogan. Trump kicks off his trip to New York City with a productive meeting with Mayor Mamdani to talk about affordable housing and immigration.
9: I want what's good for New York. I want what's good for the country. So if I had a choice of having him be a bad mayor or horrible mayor, I don't want that. I want him to be a great mayor, and he's certainly got potential.
0: Now, tomorrow, this week, the president hosts Chinese President Xi at the White House for a state dinner. AI discussions are on the menu. 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
14: I'm Charles Payne, and this is the Fox Business Report. The NASDAQ closed at a record yesterday. Chipmaker AMD rose to $1 trillion in market value for the first time, and this morning, NASDAQ futures are higher. Crude oil prices have moved off recent highs. Brent crude at $97 a barrel. West Texas Intermediate U.S. oil at $92. Shopify, the software that retailers use to place orders, will be using artificial intelligence for Meta platforms. Meta's AI agent Muse will help complete purchases. St. Louis Fed President Alberto Mussolem says the Fed will likely need to raise interest rates further to lower inflation. Mussolem tells Reuters early action is potentially less disruptive than later and larger moves in the future. That's your Fox Business Report. I'm Jenny Coselda, invested in you.
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0: Up next, we have Kim in Las Vegas. Hi, Kim. Welcome to the show.
1: Hi, thanks. I'm really hopeful you guys can give me some brilliant ideas because I don't know what to do.
0: Okay, what's going on?
2: We'll give you some ideas. I can't guarantee they're going to be brilliant, Kim.
0: We're going to try.
1: I'm banking on it, so let's hope for brilliant. My husband came clean to me about 3 years ago that he had a gambling addiction, and at that point he put us about $500,000 in debt.
0: Oh, wow.
1: Over the last 3 years, I thought things were getting better, but in the last year, our debt has gone up over another $150,000, so we are well over $1 million in debt now. Mm. My overarching question is, should we sell the house? And I don't even know if that's by the time we pay off the house and the liens, we're not even going to be able to touch our really high interest credit card payments.
0: Gosh,
1: so I don't
0: Kim.
1: Know what to do. And we're drowning.
0: I'm so sorry. Oh,
2: what a catastrophic mess.
1: Oh yeah.
2: I guess let me ask this in reverse. Are you going to stay married?
1: Well, first off, Nevada, as a Christian, I don't believe in it, and I do love my husband, even though he's a complete idiot.
2: Yeah.
1: And in Nevada, we would split the debt anyways, and if we were trying to support two households with our kids, it wouldn't make sense. It would be a dumb idea.
2: Okay. Cause there's a path that we walk where you're figuring out how to dig out of your mess. And then there's a path that we walk that y'all are trying to figure out y'all's mess. The biggest concern I have right here is I can't in good conscience tell you to sell your house right now because he sounds like a guy that would go gamble it all away.
0: Yeah, go pick it back up exactly where he started.
1: Well, here's the thing. He's gambling in a different way now, let's say. He doesn't go to the casinos and gamble, but what he started was one of those like cards selling businesses. So he's buying packs of like Pokemon cards and ripping them and trying to sell those cards and baseball cards and football cards. It's a different version of gambling. It is still gambling, but.
2: So let me say it this way. I call this financial infidelity, and no relationship at all, especially a marriage, can make any sort of forward progress if there's not two things: safety and trust. And right now, your household has neither of those things. Because you don't trust the guy as far as you can see him, and you shouldn't. He's been untrustworthy, and there is a radical safety component to this. Right? Like, there's this huge debt, but, I mean, you're incredibly unsafe. And so that's my big concern here. If you said, hey, he is in treatment, he is 90 days sober, he's 120 days sober, he's
0: going to groups,
2: he's got absolutely no way to access capital for the next year, and that's the arrangement that I've made with him, and I want to be his spouse, all that, great, good. Then I would say, okay, let's get about selling big assets, let's get about moving stuff around and all that. I don't hear that's even there yet. And it would be like handing, like if I had a buddy I've got multiple friends in recovery. It would be like me handing them drink after drink. Like, that would be unwise to hand somebody that much cash after selling your house. You get what I'm saying?
1: Yeah, I guess I do.
2: How much is your house worth?
1: Rob, it's about $750. And when I take what we owe on the house and all the liens, it's $598.
2: Okay.
1: So there's not a lot left after that. And then obviously we have to pay rent and all those things.
0: Yeah. Yeah. $150 towards it. So, Kim, what do you need from him to rebuild trust? What are things? Because it sounds like you've just said, I love him and it is what it is. And so he's going to keep doing what he's doing. And he's kind of like getting his fill over here and all. It's almost like he hasn't crashed and burned. Does he feel that? Like, I'm just curious where he is with all of it, because pray in
1: part
0: a situation.
1: Of the problem is, part of the problem is he has a lot of guilt and shame, but because of his old ways of all the years that he was hiding it from me, that's kind of what he just continues to do. I keep calling it, he robs Peter to pay Paul, and he keeps just scooting stuff around behind my back. And we don't have really open, honest conversations because typically I just start crying and I get really angry and I panic and I freak out over everything. And I know he feels terrible, and I would like to say he's willing to do whatever it's going to take, although thus far he hasn't shown it, and he wants me to give him trust. I told him I wanted to separate bank accounts, and he freaked out on me. And I know I'm in the right, but I need a third party at some point to tell him he's an idiot and I'm in the right and I get to run the show now. But right
2: here's the show you have to run right now. You have to get a separate bank account. I'm worried about your safety as a woman and as a mother.
0: Mom with children, yeah.
2: Because you can wake up tomorrow and have no rent money and no mortgage money and no grocery money, and y'all going to be out on the street. And so,
1: yeah, well, we're just about there.
2: So the thing you can control here, the one thing you've proven to yourself, and he's proven to you over and over, is you cannot control him. You can't scream at him. You can't cry. You can't be heartbroken. You can't be stunned. None of those things change him. The only person you can control here is you. And so that starts with you being an advocate for yourself. Do I have rent money? Do I have food money? Period. And he can freak out all he wants. He's lost the right to. This is a very financially abusive situation you're living in. And I'm speaking this directly because I'm trying to shake you out of this prison that's wrapped around you right now, okay? It's incredibly unsafe. And I've never had one of these situations that's this bad that you fully know how bad it really is.
1: Yeah, well, actually, as of like 8 o'clock this morning, I found out there was another 100,000.
2: That's what I'm saying.
1: I
2: promise you it's worse than you think it is. And so, again, you're looking at big picture stuff. I want you to start very small. Four walls. Do me and my kids have a place to live, food to eat, water, electricity, and can I get to and from work?
0: Do you work, Kim?
1: Yeah.
0: How much do you make?
1: I make about $215.
0: Okay. So it's from
2: wonderful.
0: From this day on, your check from your work, Kim, needs to go in a separate account. Okay? And that's not you being unreasonable. That's not you being a bad wife. That is you doing actually the healthy step of exactly what John is saying. You need to go down to the bank.
1: If you separate it, I guess part of my problem is, if we separate it, do I just pay the bills that are under my name? Like, because all of our stuff is so tied up. He emptied my 401k at my job without me knowing. Like, I all this stuff is so mixed up. I don't even know what's under my name. I don't even know what bills
0: I would
1: pay.
0: Has he signed any? Have you checked your credit report?
1: Yeah, I keep an eye on it. Really
0: okay,
1: close
0: so
1: right
0: Equifax,
1: now.
0: Yeah. So you can check it. So I would make sure,
2: and I would put a freeze on it.
0: Yeah.
2: So that way they have to contact you if somebody wants to take out a loan,
0: credit card
2: it.
0: In your name or anything. Yes.
1: Oh, I didn't know that was a thing.
2: And
1: okay.
2: So put a freeze on it, and then I would go through and begin looking at what is in your name. And I know every state has different laws, but like there, if there's credit cards out, if there's 401k loans out with your name on them, then, yeah, I would begin making a plan. But all of this plan, it's the mess is so big, I'm worried about your safety right now. If a guy will go behind his wife's back and empty out her retirement plan and then hold her, sob with her, commit to change, and then go run another couple of $100,000 in the hole behind her back,
0: he needs healing, Kim.
2: He desperately needs healing.
0: Baseball cards, trading, and Pokemon, like that is... that is not healing. And so there would be some conditions for me as a wife that you will go to treatment, that you will go to weekly. Like, I need proof that you are on a journey of healing. Because if not, your marriage is not a healthy place.
2: He has ended the marriage that you had. Now he gets to decide, does he want to be a part of rebuilding a new one? And you've got to give him that roadmap to trust. But that comes after you and your kids are safe.

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6: Our scripture of the day is Hebrews 13:16. Do not forget to do good and to share, for with such sacrifices God is well pleased. Nathan Morris said, "The speed of your success is limited only by your dedication and what you're willing to sacrifice." Very good. All right, let's go to Brittany in Columbus, Ohio. Hi, Brittany. Welcome to the show.
7: Hi, thank you so much for taking my call. Absolutely. My husband and I, we would like some financial advice and parenting advice. Her 18-year-old daughter, she became pregnant when she was 17 and still in high school. And she is a go-getter. She graduated high school while maintaining a job. She found a job right out of high school in her profession of choice. She is doing awesome.
8: That is so great.
6: That's great.
8: And hey,
7: I've
8: worked with teenagers in that situation, and that also means she had 2 parents that were by her side. So kudos to you too also.
7: Yes, absolutely.
8: Awesome.
7: We just want to support her all the way. However, we have told her that we would support her financially with the baby. And the father is very much involved, which we appreciate and love. However, he does not have a job and cannot hold a job. So my husband and I came to the rough conclusion that we should probably cut her off financially so she could see what it is like to have that kind of work ethic as a in a partner. And I don't know, we're just struggling with that. Is that a right answer to do?
9: It kind of makes sense. Scare the crap out of her so she doesn't marry him if he's not a, if he won't provide. I mean, I get how you got there.
8: I would go there, except there's a baby involved.
7: Absolutely.
8: And so that's where my hesitation here is.
7: We're having trouble with. Mm-hmm. Now, the father, he is 20 years old, so he's very capable. We're just having a, and we did offer for them to live with us, which they did under the condition they both had jobs, which he could not fulfill. So we asked him to leave, which she followed him, and we expected that. But we just have a really tough time coming to the, to support her financially when she has a partner that's capable of doing it.
9: John doesn't agree.
7: And they're not married. They're not married. Yeah. If it was married, have no question about, you know, cutting off the finances. But they're not married. So how, if they're not married, but he's very much...
9: Because you naturally feel like you're enabling him not to get a job because he's attached to her.
7: Absolutely.
9: And the money that you're giving her is part of how they're, you know, sustaining their life.
8: Yeah, and I guess the... I'm just thinking through this. So I'm going to be thinking about it in real time. Such a great question. I appreciate you letting me and Rachel wrestle through it with you. Anytime I want to make a statement, I always want to be as careful as I can with what are the second and third order impacts of my statement. Right. And so I'm 100. You've heard me say this 1,000 times on the show. 18-year-olds who want to make 8 grown-up decisions, then they've got to understand the weight of adult decisions, right?
7: Absolutely.
8: My fear here is the baby would wear the cost because dad's not going to go get a job. He gave up free housing. That's not going to force him. So what's going to happen is he's going to stay at home with this baby, and baby's going to be raised by. That and maybe that's the arrangement they set up, that he's going to be a stay-at-home dad, but your daughter's going to have to go get second and third and fourth jobs. But at the end of the day, the baby wears the weight here. That's my fear.
7: Yeah, that's ours too. We don't want the baby to go without.
8: We
7: will not let that happen, but I do question their spending since they really don't have bills.
8: Mm-hmm.
7: And she is making money.
8: How are you supporting them?
7: Well, right now we're paying her bills, such as her car payment, car insurance, her phone bill. Whenever she asks for money, which is quite frequently, we give it to her without question.
9: Okay.
7: Over the last 2 weeks, we gave her $200.
8: Okay.
9: Yeah.
8: I would probably stop some of that.
7: Last night she just texted me and said she needed formula. Like, how do you say no to that?
8: Right. I might say... I will purchase formula, I will purchase diapers, and I will have them sent to my grandbaby's apartment.
7: Okay.
8: Right, and that way I can be in...
9: And diapers, and Amazon, you have an Amazon deliver, right, for the stuff the baby needs.
8: And that way you're not handing over cash, so you don't know how it's going to get spent, and you don't, that kind of stuff. And again, I'm making this up in real time. If I had some time to think through it, I might come to a different conclusion. But I want to make sure as grandparent that that little baby is not going to wear the cost of a 20-year-old dad who's just not doing anything. But then I'd sit down with my daughter and say, okay, at the end of you have 30 days or 60 days or whatever, this comes to an end. And we love you, and the greatest, and you and that baby are always welcome back in our house. He is not, because he's making grown up choices.
7: Okay.
8: What I've seen in the past working with young teen moms is a fear that they have nowhere to go. So I want to alleviate that for her. and B,
10: we told her that.
8: Right, and B is I want to make sure baby's okay. And that's just a tricky balance that y'all will navigate.
9: Do you know how much she makes, Brittany, a year?
8: Ooh, what a mess.
10: I do not. She just started, so it's probably pretty low. Okay. It is a job that requires clientele, so she does have to build that up.
9: Mm-hmm.
10: I would say not. I mean, she's 18. Not probably much, but enough where she didn't have bills, she should be okay.
9: So I wonder if there's like some... it almost feels, which feels funny saying about an 18-year-old, because she has a kid, right? And you feel like she should be an adult in the adult world. But I do wonder if there's a structure you help her in with when it comes to money of, hey, we're going to do every dollar and share an account, and I want to see your budget every month. And I want to see where you're planning on spending that income. And alongside that, because of that, then we will help in X, Y, and Z. We'll pay the car payment maybe, or something for a few months, right? To see, I just want her to be able to build skills and know how to do this well as an adult versus just being like, go into the real world and figure it out. So I just wonder too, if there's some type of structure you could put her in, and as she does it, that may feel too conditional. I don't know.
8: No,
9: but it's like, we will help you with this.
8: Cause
9: if you
8: think
9: do a budget every month.
8: Yeah, it's a skills issue.
9: And track your transactions, then we will help you here. But the moment she just is like, I'm going to just do whatever I want with my income, and then runs out of money and can't buy formula for her kid, that's not going to work long term, right, with the tools that she's going to need.
10: Right.
9: So I'm wondering how you can like support her in that way for her to learn how to do this while walking alongside her. And then eventually you let her fly and be free.
8: When you've sat down and you and your husband have sat down and talked with this with dad, why won't dad keep a job? Why won't dad get a job?
10: We don't know.
9: Does he get fired
10: or
9: does he quit?
10: He's very capable. While they were living in our house for about 3-4 months, he got fired from one job for showing up too late too many times. And then he walked out of his second job that he had.
9: Wow.
10: And we continued to let him live with us for a couple weeks. And then we're finally like, okay, it's not working out.
9: Did that strain
10: and
9: the relationship with your daughter and you when that happened, when he moved out?
10: No, she understood. She was pregnant for a long time, so we already had this kind of planned, and we already went over everything with them, the conditions, and so she knew that was part of the conditions.
9: Okay.
10: But no, I think our relationship is fine. But she did move out.
9: To his parents' house. Yeah, yeah.
8: Okay. So, yeah, I like Rachel's plan for scaffolding, as the nerds call it. Like, I'm gonna walk alongside you, and I will support you as much as you will follow the plan I'm gonna put in front of you. But make sure that baby's okay.
9: Yep. Thanks for the call, Brittany. All right. Well, this concludes this hour of the show. Remember, there's ultimately only one way to financial peace, and that's to walk daily with the Prince of Peace, Christ Jesus.
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13: is a lot to discuss.
14: I'm Dave Anthony, Fox News. As President Trump heads to the United Nations in New York, he'll address the General Assembly in 2 hours and meet with several world leaders, including Ukraine's President Volodymyr Zelensky. After another Russian bombardment overnight, doing damage, killing five Ukrainians, and Ukraine counterattacked, hitting another Russian oil refinery, Secretary of State Marco Rubio tells Fox.
15: The President has always wanted to end this war and is prepared to do anything he can to bring it to an end. It's been difficult.
14: Now, the President also will meet today with the leaders of Gulf countries, and Rubio also just told Fox Iran remains a big problem.
15: They're behind the Houthis in Yemen that are attacking Saudi Arabia, and they want a nuclear weapon. That's of concern not just to the Gulf states, but should be of concern to the world.
14: Iran's president's also at the UN and will speak there tomorrow. Fox's Trey Yinks reports from Tel Aviv.
16: Iran targeted two oil tankers in the Strait of Hormuz on Monday as the IRGC ramps up attacks in this critical international shipping route. The Iranian economy is continuing to suffer due to the ongoing naval blockade. Inflation remains high, as does the Iranian currency at a very weak state.
14: Oil prices are falling again, coming down from a surge last week, dropping more than 2% today. But at the gas pump, diesel's up another penny this morning to a new record high, $6.52 per gallon, according to AAA. The midterm elections are 6 weeks from today, and in Missouri, they still don't know what ballots to use as a congressional redistricting legal battle goes back and forth.
17: A federal appeals panel ruled Monday in favor of new districts backed by President Trump, even though the Supreme Court has blocked those districts from being used in the November election. A three-judge panel of the 8th U.S. Circuit Court of Appeals says Missouri should use the new Republican-drawn House districts for the midterms, as it did in its August primary.
14: That's Fox's Tom Rigotti. Now, Missouri's Supreme Court had ruled that they have to use the old ballots, so the U.S. Supreme Court may have to weigh in again. 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
14: He still has a bullet in his back while being held in a detention center. That's what Wilbur Rafael Garces Perez's lawyer is saying after he was shot Sunday in Texas by an ICE agent. She also maintains Perez had a work permit and was trying to seek asylum.
20: DHS says the 28-year-old illegal immigrant, who is the subject of a final removal order, was shot during immigration action in Austin Sunday, with Latin American civil rights group LULAC and its president Ramon Palomares calling on Congress
21: to create a body outside of DHS, outside of ICE, and outside of the Department of Justice with the power to investigate every use of force by immigration agents.
20: ISIS said the shooting occurred during a foot chase. Homeland Security Investigations, with assistance from the FBI, says it's leading the investigation with separate probes by the Texas Rangers and Austin Police. Jeff Manasso, Fox News.
14: Now to another controversial case. A teenager's death in Mississippi.
22: A Mississippi grand jury finding no evidence of criminal activity in Nolan Wells' death at this time. Wells' body was discovered 2 days after he vanished from a July 4th boat trip to Horn Island with several friends. Mississippi grand jury reviewed the evidence, including the autopsy report. It concludes Wells likely drowned, saying there was no evidence that any people with him contributed to his death or that it was racially motivated. Wells was black, his friends white. Sue Guzman, Fox News.
14: On Wall Street, stock futures are mixed. Set up for the Dow, down for the Nasdaq, the day after the Nasdaq surged to a new record high close. On Monday Night Football, the Giants got rammed.
23: Backpedaling, what a catch! Touchdown, Devontae Adams!
14: He caught two TD passes in the LA Rams' 28-6 win over the New York Giants on ESPN. The Giants also lost their quarterback, Jackson Dart, to a knee injury. I'm Dave Anthony, and this is Fox News.
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29: Tuesday, September 22nd, 2026. I'm Lisa Brady. Optimism on the world stage as high-level meetings begin at the UN General Assembly.
30: For world leaders, there's no better time to speak to counterparts to other world leaders than right here in New York.
31: I'm Dave Anthony. While Republicans try to keep control of Congress in the November elections, one Republican is trying to end years of Democrat rule in one state.
32: Millions of people are fleeing California. They're not fleeing President Trump. They're fleeing Democrat policies.
33: And I'm Tevi Troy. I've got the final word on the Fox News Rundown.
29: Every year, New York City becomes the epicenter of global concerns and debate as the UN General Assembly meets, this time with the Iran conflict as a backdrop.
34: They're not going to have a nuclear weapon, let me just put it that way, and they're not doing well. They're not doing well. In fact, I have meetings on it today. They're doing very poorly.
29: President Trump, after a meeting yesterday with the New York City mayor, as he continues to defend the mission in Iran, which Democrats are using as part of their midterm messaging against Republicans. But the president says Iran is failing and wants to make a deal.
35: He is a man of action. He takes action. He gets results. That's what this is about.
29: Deputy U.S. Representative to the U.N. Tammy Bruce also tells Fox the president wants diplomacy to work.
35: He leads the strongest and most powerful country in human history, and he still believes in the conversation between people.
29: Later this week, he'll host a White House summit with China's President Xi. But today, President Trump addresses world leaders at the U.N., where he and his counterparts also have multiple meetings planned on the sidelines.
30: World leaders are always optimistic when it comes to meeting here in New York for the annual UN General Assembly.
29: Fox News correspondent Lucas Tomlinson at the United Nations.
30: Many of these leaders think diplomacy is how to solve conflicts, get to resolutions, and there's no place in the world that does that, especially on an annual basis, than right here in New York. There's going to be nearly 130 world leaders gathered here in New York this week. You're going to hear a lot of speeches. Of course, President Trump argues making the keynote address here at the United Nations. There's a lot on his plate, and we'll get into that. But for world leaders, there's no better time to speak to counterparts to other world leaders than right here in New York.
29: Yeah, there are many meetings planned on the sidelines for a lot of leaders, and as you say, including President Trump. Do we know just how many other leaders he plans to meet with?
30: Well, the president's going to meet with Britain's new prime minister. He's going to meet with Ukrainian President Volodymyr Zelensky. Recall, President Trump met him last year here in New York, and Zelensky was all smiles when we came on Fox News talking about the meetings. He was very optimistic. Again, that's what springs from the UN General Assembly, is a lot of optimism. Whether this all bears fruit, President Trump would like to end Russia's war in Ukraine. He'd also like to end the conflict with Iran, which is now stretched on for nearly 7 months. Remember, the White House in the initial phases said this would be a 4 to 6 week conflict. Now, with less than 2 months to go before the midterm elections, gas prices remain high. Many in the American public feel like there is not a strategy to end the war, but it's certainly something President Trump is focused on and his administration. They'd like to end the war. We heard from Treasury Secretary Scott Bessent, who's here just days away from this big state visit by Chinese leader Xi Jinping in Washington. But Bessent is meeting with Chinese officials here in New York at J.P. Morgan. And when he sat down for an interview, he mentioned even more economic strangulation coming with Iran. He says that no Iranian airlines will be flying past September 23rd. The reason? He thinks that there won't be any fuel to put in the airplanes. So that's something to look out for. The economic strangulation on Iran continues. The naval blockade has been in effect now for months. But we have not received any indications from Iranian leaders that they want this conflict to end. They came out with some terms over the weekend, some of those things we've heard before about unfreezing assets. Of course, they want to end the naval blockade, which probably tells you something about how effective it's been, if that's one of the things Iran wants to end the war, is to get rid of the blockade. Certainly, it's a conflict that is going to be tough to end, according to Iranian officials, including to a lot of leaders. But it's something that President Trump wants to see happen. We've heard in recent days the president saying it will happen, perhaps not by Election Day, but he said immediately after Election Day. But for right now, there's not a lot of evidence that that's going to happen.
3: Is the Iran conflict really overshadowing this UN General Assembly? Is there that sense there?
30: There is. Of course, a year ago here in New York, there was no war against Iran. Now this conflict has stressed for nearly 7 months. It's one of the reasons President Trump, you were asking about meetings with world leaders. He's going to be huddling with many of America's Persian Gulf allies. No question, Iran dominating that conversation and trying to find a solution. He's going to be huddling with many of America's Persian Gulf allies. No question, Iran dominating that conversation and trying to find a solution.

0: Energy Secretary Chris Wright, they talk about days or where you'll have 18 million barrels get through. And that's a good news story for sure under the cover of the U.S. military. But then over the weekend, with some of these latest attacks, that number dropped off again. And so certainly the Iran conflict, Russia's war in Ukraine, Venezuela, there's a lot of issues.
1: One other very quick question for you. I'm wondering, as the global debate has escalated rapidly just recently over artificial intelligence, is AI on the agenda at the UN General Assembly?
0: There's no question it's going to be. I mean, the whole world heard the comments from the leaders of AI, certainly from some of the whistleblowers, the former researcher at Anthropic. It will be a big conversation. Probably the biggest conversation will be between President Trump and the General Secretary of the Chinese Communist Party, Xi Jinping, at the White House when they talk about trade and AI. But certainly it's something on many world leaders' mind. And we're here in New York, the financial capital of the world. Many of these big banks, JP Morgan, Goldman Sachs, they're invested in some of these AI companies. And frankly, when you look at the stock market, the market's up big since President Trump returned to office, at least over 20% since return to office. A lot of those gains have been made because of the innovation in artificial intelligence, NVIDIA, other AI giants. And certainly that's something that business leaders, global leaders are going to be discussing here when they arrive.
1: Fox's Lucas Tomlinson outside the United Nations. Thank you very much for your time, Lucas.
0: No problem. That was a great time, Lisa.
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15: Now, a look at what's happening from the Fox News Rundown.
16: It's Tuesday, September 22nd. This is the Fox News Rundown. President Trump is in New York City, where he's expected to speak at the United Nations General Assembly today.
17: General debate kicks off at the United Nations General Assembly, the final one for UN Secretary General Antonio Guterres, as his term ends at the end of the year. He will give the opening remarks, followed by Brazil, which by tradition goes first. President Trump will speak in the second slot, the usual position of the host country. Trump has bilateral meetings planned with the UK, Japan, and Ukrainian President Volodymyr Zelensky, as well as a signing event with Denmark and Greenland. Other world leaders to watch, Iran's president set to speak on Wednesday, nearly 7 months after the U.S. and Israel launched their war on the country. Israeli Prime Minister Benjamin Netanyahu will speak on Thursday. In New York City, Tanya J. Powers, Fox News.
16: Debate is expected over who will become the next UN Secretary General.
18: The frontrunner is Rebecca Grinspan, the former vice president of Costa Rica. There's still time for new names to throw their hats into the ring. Ultimately, the permanent members of the Security Council, including the United States, Russia, and China, will need to agree on a choice. Jonathan Savage, Fox News.
16: Today marks the autumnal equinox, the start of fall. I'm Deborah Valentine on the Fox News Rundown.
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26: I'm Taylor Riggs, and this is the Fox Business Report.
27: There's disappointing news for Wendy's as it works to turn around the business. A large Wendy's franchisee, Meritage Hospitality Group, is restructuring under Chapter 11 bankruptcy. It filed in Michigan. Meritage operates 314 Wendy's restaurants. It's dealing with a huge debt problem and says it's been impacted by rising beef costs and aggressive discounting under Wendy's former management. The franchisee plans to keep restaurants open and continue paying employees while it restructures. Independent publisher Podium has been sold to investment firms Shamrock Capital and FlexPoint 4. Also, music rights company Gold State Music is a minority investor. Moderating crude oil prices are contributing to boost optimism on Wall Street today. That's your Fox Business Report. I'm Jenny Coselda. Invested in you.

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1: The Rams look like Super Bowl favorites once again, rolling over the Giants 28-6 on Monday Night Football. LA's Matthew Stafford tossing four touchdown passes on the night, two to Devontae Adams. Giants starting quarterback Jackson Dart left early in the game, suffering what is believed to be a sprained MCL. After taking a hard hit on his left knee during the Giants' first series. In baseball, Pete Alonso with two home runs, including his 40th of the season, powering the Orioles over the Blue Jays 4-3 in Baltimore, the Tigers pounding the Nationals 9-2 in Detroit, and the Giants knocking off the Twins 5-2 in San Francisco. That's your sports on the Fox News Rundown. I'm Frank Lanza.
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3: Look, Kiffin hasn't won anything, and this is what is going to follow it. For all the bluster, for all the moving, for all the being fired, all the embarrassment, somehow he's like, he's the John Gotti of coaching. He's kind of Teflon. I mean, it's almost much ado about nothing with Kiffin at this point. I mean, he did a really good job at Ole Miss, and he did a really good job at Florida Atlantic, but other than that, not really. How do you know at Tennessee? He got fired on the tarmac at USC. I mean, damn, that ain't like coaching at Bowling Green. It really is. It's kind of much ado about nothing with Kiffin, but I will say that Kiffin makes it interesting, and I'm not really sure why. I mean, if you listen to his press conference, they're not all that interesting. If you watch his team, they're not all that interesting. I mean, there was really no difference between Lane Kiffin's team the other night and what Brian Kelly or Les Miles or anybody else was putting on the field for LSU. There really wasn't. For OutKicks, don't at me. I'm Dan Dockich, and this is Fox News Rundown.
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9: What's on your mind?
10: Over the recent high holy days of Rosh Hashanah and Yom Kippur, Jews blew the shofar, or ram's horn, to provide a warning about the importance of the days of judgment. These days, however, many American Jews are sensing a different kind of warning. When I was growing up in Queens in the 1970s, about 2,000 Jews would worship on Rosh Hashanah and Yom Kippur at my synagogue, the Hollis Hills Jewish Center. The back doors to the main sanctuary would be open, and the banquet hall behind it would be filled with seats going all the way up to the stage at the end of the room. If there were police outside, they were only there to direct traffic, not to provide protection from any kind of hate crime, a term that did not yet exist. This year, the American Jewish community was thinking about holiday services differently. Every synagogue had a security committee. Police presence was a necessity, not because of traffic. And in many synagogues, the process of passing through security at the entrance was equivalent to the security I experienced during my time working at the Bush White House. Most religiously based hate crimes in the U.S. are directed at Jews, even though they're nowhere near a majority of the population. In New York City, 70% of hate crimes in July targeted Jews. Every week seems to bring new news of a threat or a new incident. The rise of anti-Semitism is now a constant topic of conversation in a way that crime was when I was growing up. Who had been mugged? Whose apartment had been robbed? Whose car had been stolen? Now discussions among Jews are about the latest hate crime or about new communal or personal security measures. The pervasive nature of the threat has Jews continually thinking about it. Before going out to a kosher restaurant, do you really want to become a target just to get a burger or a slice of pizza? When going to synagogue, can you focus on contemplative prayer, knowing that just being there makes you vulnerable? When you visit a Jewish institution, you wonder why don't comparable non-Jewish institutions need the same layers of security? In my own life, I choose, for now, to continue doing all these things as I wear my kippah or head covering in public. But other Jews may make different choices. They may stop being observant or may stop doing things that identify them as Jewish. They may move from a blue state to the more welcoming environs of Florida or Texas or out of a Jewish neighborhood. Put all of those individual choices together and we lose the things that have long made America such a welcome home for American Jews. What's happening is about more than leftist politicians being oddly focused on demonizing Israel. It feels to many American Jews as if something is being taken away, an atypical and unwelcome feeling in the American Jewish experience. During these recent holy days, the shofar blasts were supposed to have Jews thinking about what they have done wrong in the past year and how they could be better in the next. This year, that sound also had us thinking and looking to our place in America and hoping, against hope, that it too can be better in the year ahead. This is Tevi Troy for the Fox News Rundown.
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11: Good morning, I'm Griffin Beach, and here's the latest news from ElkhornMediaGroup.com. Law enforcement around Pendleton was kept busy throughout last week's round of festivities. Pendleton police alone recorded nearly 850 calls, including nearly 150 on Saturday alone. The total amount included over 200 traffic stops, 26 sheltering ordinance calls, and 55 parking complaints. For comparison, PPD fielded just over 550 calls the week before roundup. Oregon State Police were also busy helping out. They logged nearly 20 stops for intoxicated driving in the Pendleton area between Thursday and Saturday. College Play City Council will take a look at their proposed 2027 budget at their meeting tonight. This proposed budget predicts $19.4 million in revenue with $6.3 million in expenditure requests. The council meets at 6 o'clock tonight. Oregon Health Authority has issued a recreational use health advisory for the powder arm of the Brownlee Reservoir near Richland due to the presence of cyanotoxins. Officials say that visitors to that part of the lake should avoid swimming and any other activity where water could be inhaled, especially in areas where blooms are present. The Tucci School District's been selected as one of T-Mobile's Friday Night 5G Lights winners. That award gives the district $5,000 for its football program and any other educational initiatives. The fund will officially be awarded to the Tucci School District from T-Mobile officials at an upcoming football game. And six students from Umatilla High School recently attended the National Family, Career, and Community Leaders of America Conference in D.C. The group earned the right to take that trip from their work at the state conference. Get more news coverage by following Mike Lemieux Basin on Facebook.
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12: Welcome to the Line on Agriculture Report. This is Lori Boyer for the Western Ag Network. USDA is updating its outlook for the cattle market in 2027. World Agricultural Outlook Board Chair Mark Jekinowski reviews the agency's September forecast for beef production and steer prices for next year.
13: For 2027, we have a reduction of about 150 million pounds this month for beef production, reflecting our expectations of lower slaughter weights and lower placements in 2026. Just for a little bit of perspective, the August cattle on feed report showed the lowest July placements on record. Lower placements this year is going to tend to mean lower beef produced next year. That's reflected in this month's adjustments. So 2027 beef production now forecast at just over 24.8 billion pounds, and it would be down just slightly, about 40 million pounds from 2026. So nearly equivalent to 2026 levels. For 2027, we lowered our steer price forecast by $11.75 per hundredweight, down to $237.50 per hundredweight.
12: That's World Agriculture Outlook Board Chair Mark Jekinowski. And the Farm Service Agency is now taking signups for the Agricultural Risk Coverage and Price Loss Coverage programs through December 11th.
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16: From the Western Ag Network, I'm Bob Larson with your agribusiness update. Well, the farm credit system remains financially sound, but rising credit risk is becoming a concern as farmers continue facing higher expenses. The Farm Credit Administration Board received an update on agricultural conditions and the system's performance through June 30th. FCA says the agricultural economy remains pressured by higher costs, although weather and geopolitical supply shocks have created marketing opportunities that could help crop producers' liquidity this fall. And ag groups are praising the Senate Ag Committee's farm bill for permanently transferring the Food for Peace program to USDA. U.S. Wheat Associates said the change would better align the International Food Aid Program with USDA's agricultural expertise and longstanding role in humanitarian assistance. The group thanked Senate Ag leaders and Senator Jerry Moran, whose bipartisan amendment was in the bill, noting the move would benefit the hungry and future ag customers. Well, agriculture groups broadly welcomed Senate Ag Committee approval of the Agriculture Act of 2026, calling it a key step towards a long-delayed five-year farm bill. Farm Credit Council President Christy Seifert said the bill would help farmers weather ongoing uncertainty. The National Association of State Departments of Agriculture endorsed the legislation, citing the need for a bipartisan farm bill to address rising input costs, weather-related losses, trade challenges, and rural economic stability.
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11: Here's your Wild Horse Resort and Casino weather. We've got pretty calm conditions once again this morning. Temperatures right now in the 50s in Pendleton, 60s in Walla Walla and Hermiston. Early on this morning, it's going to be cloudier, but that should start clearing up by the afternoon. But by the afternoon, winds are going to pick up. We could get gusts today as high as 24. Walla Walla with a high today of 79, Pendleton 77, and Hermiston 78. You can check weather anytime at ElkhornMediaGroup.com.
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0: Energy supplies are not being targeted as well. It's an ideal outcome. It's one that we're in favor of and we would propose and see if we can achieve. We've talked to a number of countries about that as well. But just like the war, it takes two sides to agree to that. And so that's been the challenge.
1: Right. It's been the challenge. And guess what? Ukraine has now stopped and continues to target the energy sector, backed off on refineries. But the Russians made an announcement. They're not going to export any diesel. Because they're going to look to up the price of diesel. When are we going to realize the Russians have no redeeming qualities? Vladimir Putin, anyway. Maybe some of the Russian people do. I just haven't seen them yet. At one point, we have to realize that. So he says, okay, it'll be bad for president and his midterm elections. So we're going to up the price of diesel. Even though the president went out of his way to condemn Ukraine for going after diesel, which I thought was a big risk and kind of weird. It didn't make much sense to me. I'll take a short time out now. When we come back, I'll talk about the midterm elections and what it all means. Now it looks like the Senate is a toss-up, and the House, they say, is leans Democrat, but I think they're both in play, especially if the president can somehow alleviate the pressure on both the Strait of Hormuz and the Strait right by the Red Sea. 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
9: Hi, everybody. It's time for your Farm of the Future report here on the Western Ag Network. I'm Russell Nimitz. Well, agricultural producers can now enroll in the Agriculture Risk Coverage and Price Loss Coverage programs, which the USDA recently updated to include more than 30 million new base acres. Richard Fordyce, USDA Undersecretary for Farm Production and Conservation, says the expansion, the first in some 20 years, is part of USDA's efforts to put farmers first.
10: The reason that the sign-up is later for the 2026 crop is that we had to do the 30 million new base acre allocations. And in order to do that, we basically had to do a history dig in every FSA county office. You know, the staff in those offices had to go in and look at planted acres with eligible crops in 2019 to 2023. Once we had that universe, then we had to, frankly, allocate those base acres out across the country.
9: Now, Fordyce says, please make note that the sign-up deadline for this year's crop is December 11th. Meanwhile, ARC and PLC payments for the 2025 crop year will go out in the middle of October. For all the details, contact your local USDA

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2: News. I'm Gianna Gelosi. President Trump set to address the UN General Assembly in New York before meeting with world leaders from the UK, Japan, Venezuela. He's also going to meet with President Zelensky of Ukraine after calling the war with Russia ridiculous and never ending. Secretary of State Marco Rubio on Fox.
3: The president has always wanted to end this war and is prepared to do anything he can to bring it to an end. It's been difficult.
2: Now, the president will also meet today with leaders of Gulf countries. Iran's president is at the UN, set to speak tomorrow.
4: Iran targeted two oil tankers in the Strait of Hormuz on Monday as the IRGC ramps up attacks in this critical international shipping route. The Iranian economy is continuing to suffer due to the ongoing naval blockade. Inflation remains high, as does the Iranian currency at a very weak state.
2: It's Fox's Trey Yingst. 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
5: I'm Griffin Beach, and here's the latest news this morning from ElkhornMediaGroup.com. Oregon Governor Tina Kotek has ordered all flags at public institutions across the state to be lowered to half staff. This in honor of firefighter Jesus Eduardo Olimpo Gutierrez Toral. He died on September 9th during firefighting operations in the Austin Fire in the Mount Hood Forest. He was 25 years old. Flags are ordered half staff through this evening. Fall Chinook Fishing's now closed on the Umatilla River from the Highway 730 bridge upstream to the 3 Mile Dam. This closure will remain in place through the end of November. It's due to a low return of Fall Chinook, but retention of Fall Chinook does remain open from the 3 Mile Dam upstream to the Umatilla Indian Reservation. Pendleton's Development Commission is going to meet tonight to discuss expanding the Urban Renewal District to include May Park. This would make that park eligible for grants as citizen groups are looking to improve it. That commission meeting will be at 6 tonight, followed by Pendleton City Council, where at that meeting the airport will give its annual report. More favorable weather in the last few weeks means that so far wildfires are winding down, but officials are warning people to avoid the temptation to explore burned areas. They pointed out the steep terrain of the Hagen Fire as an example, with burned out stump holes and fire-weakened trees. That fire is currently at 89% containment, and crews are primarily focused on repair work before winter sets in. Possible snow is in the forecast this weekend at higher elevations. Right now, crews are focused on soil stabilization and culvert repair. Read more about these stories and get more news coverage by following My Columbia Basin on Facebook. 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
5: Here's your Wild Horse Resort and Casino weather. We've got pretty calm conditions once again this morning. Temperatures right now in the 50s in Pendleton, 60s in Walla Walla and Hermiston. Early on this morning, it's going to be cloudier, but that should start clearing up by the afternoon. But by the afternoon, winds are going to pick up. We could get gusts today as high as 24. Walla Walla with a high today of 79, Pendleton 77, and Hermiston 78. You can check weather anytime at ElkhornMediaGroup.com.
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1: Hey, we are back. 1-866-408-7669. We'll be trying to squeeze in some calls in between an interview with Karl Rove at 34 after, and then we'll do a simulcast with Stuart Varney, waiting for the President of the United States to speak.

0: You work for the Sun. And I know we're all caught up in the AI race. See, people talking about China and the U.S. How does the U.K. feel about this? Because the president has just renamed artificial intelligence. Yes. Listen.
1: The United States also totally rejects any attempt to construct a globalist scheme to control for the artificial intelligence being spoken of so much now, hereinafter officially called super intelligence, changing the name, and that the use of the word artificial makes intelligence fake. It makes it sound fake, and it is not fake. It's actually amazing, but we have to be careful. In fact, it is exactly the opposite of what it purports. From this point forward, all of United States documents and hopefully the world's will be changed to use the much more accurate term super as opposed to artificial. So it's super intelligence.
0: So he's changed the marketing.
2: I think I've got more luck with the Gulf of America, frankly, than super intelligence.
0: So what do you thought? Does Britain care about this?
3: Yeah, they're having a similar debate that's kind of happening in the US, right? Is there genuinely these dangers? And I think there are, but are they being overplayed by politicians who are desperate, like the Democrats here, to latch on to a political cause that they can use to beat up the current administration or to beat up the current oligarchy that they see controlling all of these tech firms? And how much of it is actually being played out? I think for countries like Britain, the far more interesting debate and the far more realistic threat is a sovereignty issue, and the fact that actually a lot of these firms are either Chinese or American. And actually we've seen it recently with Anthropic, where the president through a direct order can essentially cut off international access to these platforms, to these models. That's a very dangerous place for a country, once great power, now middling power, that Britain is, frankly, if you admit it, is a very dangerous place to be. So they're trying to get themselves into the debate and into the AI world. With people basically accept that Britain is about the third player. And so AI safety, I think, is a sort of way for Britain to sort of insert its way into this global race. And so things like the British AI Safety Institute, which was set up by the previous government, can play a really important role. So there is a role for Britain, but I just think all the scare stories are kind of putting people off the actual debate.
0: I hear you. Harry Coyle, always great. He's editor-at-large of The Sun, and I'm glad you landed here.
3: Thank you.
0: In a moment.
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1: Hey, we are back, and at the top of the hour, I'm going to do Outnumbered. That'll be great. And, of course, I got to remind you, Uniting the States, my brand-new book is coming out, The Six Crucial Moments That Forged the American Miracle. I think I made an understandable read. You'll understand these six moments after doing 68, What Made America Great, writing seven history books. It's my seventh. I really got an understanding of where we came from coming up on year 250, and I knocked it down to these great moments that would make or break our country. And I think you'll enjoy the reasons why I put them in there. And as you see how they all laid out to form our country and how unlikely this superpower was to emerge the way we did. It's just absolutely amazing. Things had to break our way, and they did. Had a lot to do with our founding fathers and their tremendous vision. But I think in many ways we've exceeded their vision about what we've been able to accomplish around the world. I mean, not many people would ever see Britain and France marginalized like this. China emerging like they did, but for us, it's been pretty consistent now since World War II, and it's been pretty amazing. And the foundation was laid hundreds of years before. It's Uniting the States. You can go pre-order it now, out on October 13th. If you want to see me on stage bringing history to life, just go to BrianKilmeade.com. You see all my dates there, from Westbury to Red Bank, New Jersey, Westbury, Long Island, that is, from Clearwater to Jacksonville to St. Louis.
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3: And welcome back into the KUMA studios. As it's 8:30, we're breaking away from the Brian Kilmeade Show. 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Okay, let's see who's celebrating a birthday today, Tuesday, September 22nd. Want to wish a big happy birthday to Steve Broussard, Lindsay Barkus, Mauricio Karinchak, and one birthday, this one's actually from Sunday, but want to make sure we wish a happy birthday, even if we're a little late, to Brooke Franklin. Happy birthday to everyone. Now, let's get someone a pizza to celebrate with, and to do so, I'll take all the birthday names, put them back in this little hat I got here, and then I'm just going to mix them around real good. Want to be fair about this. Reach in, pick one out, and it looks like the winner of the pizza today is Lindsay Barkus. Congratulations, Lindsay. You've won a Papa Murphy's certificate for a family-sized take-and-bake pizza, and you can come pick that up here at our studios in Pendleton. We're at 2003 Northwest 56th Drive. That's up by the airport, and we're open Monday through Friday, 9 to 5. Lindsay, if you need us to mail that to you, just give us a call or email us and let us know. Now, if you got a birthday or an anniversary coming up, or you happen to know someone that does, get them on the birthday and anniversary list and a chance to win that pizza. 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
3: And welcome into the KUMA Coffee Hour. Joining me today is Intermountain Education Service District Superintendent Mark Mulvihill. Mark, thanks for joining us. And you're always busy, but this is getting to be a busy time for you as there's another legislative session coming up. So what is IMESD? What are you looking at as you prepare for that session?
4: Well, it's great to be here, Griffin, and I think it's very busy because we're all kind of recovering after Roundup. IMESD stays open because we serve 21 districts, and the majority of them are open, but It's always great as well to have our staff volunteer and help and support roundup activities. A little later, we're going to talk about the Children's Rodeo, which is really a wonderful event this time of year. So, yeah, very busy. And now that you know, there's a phrase in Pendleton, you know, nothing starts until after roundup, right? So it's after roundup, and now we're kind of getting serious and taking a look at this at the legislative session. And what does that mean for public education funding, early learning all the way through early college? And that's really what the scope of the ESD focuses on. Today, we're going to have a regional superintendent meeting with this going to be facilitated by COSA. COSA is the Consortium of Oregon School Administrators. That's our statewide administrative group for superintendents and principals. So IMESD is hosting a big regional event. So we will have school leaders from all over the four counties coming to the ESD this morning after the show. In fact, I'm sure, Griffin, they're all listening to this with bated breath.
5: Yeah,
4: that's not happening. Anyway, I'm teasing.
5: See what you say about them beforehand.
4: Exactly. Yeah. That's exactly right. Just to check and see if any of them are actually listening. No, but they'll all be coming, and I tease because we're a very, very tight knit group, and long term relationships, and people mean a lot to me. And so we're going to be getting together here in a little bit, and we're going to talk about the upcoming legislative session as we head into this one. Where there's reason for optimism. The economic picture in Oregon, we just received a recent forecast, and it looks pretty good. It was pretty stable. We would be doing pretty well, but the loss of the federal money is really going to impact Oregon. It's really going to hit us this year. So even though Oregon's, quote, economy is fine, our tax revenue is fine to continue to meet expenditures, we're losing significant federal dollars in Medicaid and other areas that we're concerned about. And then that has a ripple effect across the entire state budget. For K-12, governor came out with an original proposal. The term's called our current service level. And what that basically is a fancy word for how much does it cost to run schools with inflation. And it goes up, you know, staff costs, all the infrastructure costs, fuel is going up. Obviously, we're all living with that right now. And that takes a lot of fuel to run buses. So we're certainly experiencing significant cost increases, but we're feeling pretty good about our preliminary number for the state school fund, which is around $12.6 billion. That's about a 10 to 11% increase over the last biennium, which sounds like, wow, that's a hefty increase, but the expenditures are right in alignment with that as well. You know, our PERS costs are going up significantly, the public employee retirement, health costs, and as I mentioned, just the basic operating. So that's going to be a budget, I think, that keeps us whole at that number. I think some districts will still experience cuts because of declining revenue. That's a real concern in Eastern Oregon, or declining enrollment, I mean. That's a real concern in Eastern Oregon, is we're seeing some declining numbers for a lot of different factors. That's probably a show in its own to talk about why that's occurring. So we're watching that carefully, but right now the preliminary number looks pretty good. The other two areas that are really focus areas for our superintendents right now, besides funding, is Senate Bill 141, which is the school accountability legislation that was passed 2 years ago. And this is a new accountability system for Oregon. You know, we've seen many over many years. But this one really has some interesting components. It is aligned to 8 metrics where districts set what's called performance growth targets. So we love our acronyms, so that's PGT. And so the PGT's performance growth targets, each district sets, okay, here's what our attendance rates are right now, and then we're going to set a target for the next 4 years that is going to improve that number. And the various metrics, school attendance, third grade reading, eighth grade math, high school graduation rates, high school completer rates, and then districts have some flexibility on the science assessment, the CTE programs, so you can localize some of those metrics from a list. So we've been working very, very hard at these performance growth targets over the last year to try to set realistic goals that improve outcomes for kids, but at the same time, they're measurable and achievable. And we are very, very happy to announce that all of our 21 districts have had their performance growth targets approved by the state of Oregon. And that was quite a lift. And I really applaud our school improvement team, in particular Jennifer Pambrin. Jennifer was the one who led the effort in the region to help the districts do that. I've heard glowing reports from the superintendents on her assistance and help to get to reach those goals, along with our other members of our school improvement department under Dave Williams. So the ESD played a big role in helping facilitate that process. So after the funding, the accountability, the final thing that we're going to be heavily talking about is online learning. And online learning has become a pretty major topic because this one has bipartisan support for parent choice. But what has happened over the years is the explosion of charter schools, charter districts, and entities providing online learning even out of state, public, private, and accessing students and the state school fund. And part of our decline in enrollment is online learning, losing our kids virtually. This is one of the reasons that IMESD responded with our Virtual Learning Academy, is to try to, quote, build a better mousetrap so we can retain our kids in our districts. But there, I guess I would say the online learning situation is kind of coming to a head right now. And the reason being is we're using an antiquated state school formula that was originally intended in 1991 to pay for brick and mortar students. True cost of students that are physically in a classroom and they're at Sherwood Elementary or they're at Pendleton High School. That's what the funding formula was built for. With online learning, we're still using that same formula, but it doesn't cost the same amount of money to educate a kid virtually as it does to educate a student brick and mortar. And so it's, when I say it's coming to the head, really looking at the funding, really looking at the accountability, the two other topics I just talked about, how does that apply to online learning? So those are really heavy topics right now. You know, I want to make it very clear that, that school leaders support parent choice. Yeah, you know, we really allow students to transfer from district to district fluidly. We support online options and hybrid schedules, but there's a funding component that has not been aligned to our current situation. And so there will be a lot of talk about this legislatively. I know that that's a topic that our region will be pressing quite hard on, is just how do we modernize this? How do online students and online charters have the same accountability measures as brick and mortar? How is the funding? What are the true costs? These kinds of things really need to be addressed, and we're working on that. A final thing, a final topic that's important to us, Griffin, is the opt-out of testing. As I talked about those performance growth targets, several of them are based on how students do on state assessments. And right now in Oregon, students don't have to take it if they don't want to. They can opt out of that if families decide, which is really difficult for school personnel when those statistics are meant to be helpful, relevant, and improve your situation, but you have a lot of your students not taking the test. It invalidates it. And so what we're hoping for is some legislation that stops that practice. And I know that's being talked about. I don't know how far we'll get on that. But if we're going to hold districts accountable to these targets, and a lot of it's based on state testing, then we need to be able to have all of our kids test. So that's another thing that we will be doing. So these are issues. We'll see where they land. You know, whenever you go through the legislative process, it's a democracy and it's compromise, and you don't usually get everything you want. But we will be advocating for these issues in the coming year.
5: My guest today on the KUMA Coffee Hour is IMESD Superintendent Mark Mulvihill. When it comes to the online school, especially in Eastern Oregon, I'm sure a lot of that appeals to rural students and because they have longer distances to travel. But it sounds like a lot of other students and parents are opting into online learning for different reasons. What reasons do you hear the most coming from parents?
4: I think it's really, really multifaceted. You have some parents who look at this as a homeschool option. You have some parents that are maybe displeased with, you know, administrative decision with their child or something, or displeased with something in the classroom. we're seeing more and more parents wanting options. And they want options and to kind of choose with a menu from their school system. By that, I mean, Griffin, you know, I may want to come in for band. I may want to run cross country. I may want to go to the prom, but I want to take my math as a dual credit online. And we're very, very supportive of the hybrid things. And we're very, very supportive of districts developing their own virtual learning academy through our ESD model. And so that's not the issue, but the issue is the funding following the student and the true costs to deliver that instruction. And so that's what we are looking at is, in my world, we have an outdated model that was never meant to fund online learning, and we need to modernize that. Getting back to your question, it really runs the gambit, but mostly it comes down to families wanting schedule flexibility. They want choice, you know, and they reflect the culture of their community. So when I look at our 21 districts, let's look at Burnt River School District. It's a student of, it's about 50 kids in Unity, Oregon. And people always say, where is Unity? And I always say, it's right outside of Hereford. And so Unity is about an hour outside of Baker, and they're in our ESD, and love that little district, and Cassie Moore, the superintendent, does a great job. A lot of those families want flexibility for ranching, you know, and for rodeo, and for their lifestyle and their culture, and online learning gives that option. And so what we're seeing more and more is families and local cultures, even jobs, on you know, and students working and these sorts of things. It's just not the same that you move into a community. And when I say this, you know, the majority of our families are still, okay, I moved to Pendleton. We're going to go to Sherwood. We're going to go to Washington. We're going to go to the middle school. That still is predominantly, but we're seeing more and more, I want options. And they range from students, parents dissatisfied with this, or students having a tough time or whatnot. But it's just, it's kind of a different mindset right now that this is available, and it really changed after COVID.
5: 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My guest today on the KUMA Coffee Hour, I am ESD Superintendent Mark Mulvihill. 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
5: Welcome back in. My guest today, if you're just joining us, is IMESD Superintendent Mark Mulvihill. And before we went on the air, we were talking about Roundup. And as fun as Roundup is, I think we're all breathing a little sigh of relief. It's a little easier to get around downtown. But you guys do a really cool event during Roundup, the Children's Rodeo. Can you talk about it and how to go this year?
11: Yeah, it is really a wonderful event that was started by Karen Parker at the ESD, I believe, 1998. And what it is it's an opportunity for students with disabilities from all of our districts to come in the morning for about an hour and a half, get out onto the Roundup grounds in a series of stations that have been set up, and these have been, you know, for 30 years, these stations. So everything from the tribe brings in drummers and dancers to the stagecoach to we have a cow milking station. We basically have created these little stations that mirror the Roundup. It's really, really cool. And it started out pretty small, and now it's become a pretty significant event. We had over 50 students attend this year. Each one of them, and some of these students are wheelchair bound or have some pretty significant physical disabilities. But they get to get out there in the Roundup grounds with a cowboy. And this is just what is so cool. The professional cowboys, many of them volunteer to come on Thursday morning and take the students through the station. So it's a wonderful event. It's transformed over the years. It just keeps getting better and better. This year we had two of our staff members lead it, Karina Robinson, our assistant superintendent, and Ashley Harson from our school improvement department. Those two kind of took the lead, organized this event, and it was just wonderful again. We had rain, so it was a little wet out there, but at the same time, that certainly didn't dampen anybody's spirits, and it was, again, an incredible event. It's one of, if not the biggest, event sponsored by the ESD of the year, Children's Rodeo, and then our Crystal Apple Awards in the spring. So we're proud to do it. It's very meaningful, and it's very, very impactful when you see the joy on those kids being out there on the Roundup grounds with their classmates cheering for them in the stands. It's a pretty cool event.
5: Yeah, and there's photos. I believe you guys have them on your Facebook as well, photos from the event, correct?
11: Absolutely.
5: Yeah, so make sure you go check those out. It is such a neat event. We got plenty more to talk about, so we're going to get this last break out of the way and come right back. I'm with IMESD Superintendent Mark Mulvihill here on the KUMA Coffee Hour.
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5: Joined today by IMESD Superintendent Mark Mulvihill. And Project Upstream recently had a big presentation on that, got some funding for that. Can you talk about, for anyone who's not aware, what Project Upstream is and where that's at currently?
11: Yeah, we this is really, really another cool initiative. We received a state grant. We worked on this for about 3-4 years and was a, the quote, design pilot sample over here in Eastern Oregon, and worked with former Governor Kitzhaber on this. Basically, what it is to provide wraparound supports for the first year of life, starting from conception on. So really, it's called Upstream to try to reduce stress for pregnant moms. And the idea is, what can we do to ensure that we have excellent prenatal care? Because there's so much research that's coming out, Griffin, on if the mother is stressed because of housing or poverty issues or food scarcity, that directly affects the baby. And what we're trying to do is, what can we do to support moms while when you think about that, you know, people who come from backgrounds that have wealth and have enough money for care, food, these kinds of things, that comes with it. But even then, it's hard to access resources, and there's a lot of fear, especially for your first child. And so what we're trying to do is provide wraparound supports for that, and we have a large grant to coordinate those services.
5: And you were talking earlier about, you know, the cost of inflation, the cost of gas, the cost of all these things go up, and healthcare is one of them. And it sounds like, you know, being at that presentation and listening to, and that's something you wouldn't think about with education. You think about preschool on. But, I mean, and I'm sure you've heard it from parents, how much is healthcare becoming a burden on parents, not only for them and their children?
11: It's huge. It's huge. You know, when you just think of it, you can't learn until you've had those basic needs met. The Maslow hierarchy needs safety, food, shelter. If you haven't had those basic necessities met, students aren't going to learn. Students are going to struggle. And we see that. And when you think about it, Griffin, we think of kindergartners at 5 years old as little guys, and they are little guys. But they've also lived 5 years, and that's a long time if they've been in a very stressful environment. And so what we're attempting to do and what we've learned is, you can make more of an impact on a person's life when they're 1-2 years old than when they're 14. You know, learning disabilities, other types of issues that manifest later in life, you can intervene early if you can address those safety needs and security. And now we're even trying to go for those first 9 months of conception. And so that's really what this is about, is to provide a holistic health for families, that if we don't do this, then we're kind of fighting the current in schools. And by the time they get to kindergarten, that's a long time to try to remediate and try to recover, which we can do. But at the same time, if we can be more proactive earlier in life with interventions, then we'll have more success.
5: I know there's been a trend, I would say maybe in the last 20 years of, you know, preschool was becoming less of an optional thing and more of you need to do this. It really sounds like the research is the earlier you start, intervention's a bad word, but the earlier education starts getting involved in a child's life, the better chance of success they have later on.
11: Yes, yes. And there are benchmarks along the way that we've really learned. For instance, third grade reading. If you aren't a reader by third grade, the statistics are not great for your success later in life. In fact, you know, looking at data as far as poverty rates, prison beds, these kinds of things, looking at that third grade reading indicator is very, very telling. Well, how do you get a student to read by third grade? It isn't just from kindergarten to third grade. It starts even at conception. And so I've kind of, you know, said it this way. There are two fundamental benchmarks in education, third grade reading and high school graduation. And they're really both 9-year chunks. If you look at it from birth to 9, that's third grade reading. Then you look at age 10 to 18, 9 to 18, that is high school graduation. And so to get kids on track, we need them reading by third grade, and we need to intervene before they arrive in kindergarten.
5: All right. My guest today on the KUMA Coffee Hour has been IMESD Superintendent Mark Mulvihill. Mark, always great to have you.
11: Thank you, Griffin.
5: And if you missed any part of today's show, go to elkhornmediagroup.com. You can hear the whole thing there. Thanks for joining us on today's program. We're back same time, same place tomorrow, 8:30, right here on KUMA.

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2: A choice to make on Iran. I'm Lisa Brady, Fox News.
3: Will a deal be made with Iran that lets them rebuild and create a far greater country than it ever was before?
2: President Trump at the United Nations.
3: Or do I annihilate the Islamic Republic and do it quickly, never giving them a chance to kill and destroy people and countries again?
2: He says Iran is attacking ships and neighbors out of desperation, not strength, and suggests they're waiting to see what happens in U.S. elections. But President Trump says the midterms are not part of his decisions on Iran. Iran's president will address the U.N. General Assembly tomorrow. President Trump has multiple sideline meetings expected, including with Gulf allies and with Ukraine's president. Just a short time ago, signing a new agreement with Denmark and Greenland aimed at strengthening Arctic and North Atlantic security and easing tensions after the president's repeated calls to acquire Greenland. President Trump has a new name for artificial intelligence.
3: Hereinafter officially called super intelligence, changing the name, and that the use of the word artificial makes intelligence fake. It makes it sound fake, and it is not fake.
2: However, he again suggests recent dire warnings about potentially losing control of the technology are a hoax. But he also says every major new technology brings challenges, acknowledging a need to be careful. AI could be a top issue during his White House summit later this week with China's President Xi. Just getting word on what killed actress Hayden Panettiere, found unresponsive in a South Carolina apartment last month. The Greenville County Coroner's Office says Panettiere died from an accidental overdose of several drugs, including fentanyl. A drug used to treat major depression and anxiety medicine and a muscle relaxer were also found in her system. A police investigation continues. 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
8: 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Law enforcement around Pendleton was kept busy throughout last week's roundup festivities. Pendleton police alone recorded nearly 850 calls, including nearly 150 on Saturday alone. The total amount included over 200 traffic stops, 26 sheltering ordinance calls, and 55 parking complaints. For comparison, PPD fielded just over 550 calls the week before roundup. Oregon State Police were also busy helping out. They logged nearly 20 stops for intoxicated driving in the Pendleton area between Thursday and Saturday. College Place City Council will take a look at their proposed 2027 budget at their meeting tonight. This proposed budget predicts $19.4 million in revenue with $6.3 million in expenditure requests. The council meets at 6 o'clock tonight. Oregon Health Authority has issued a recreational use health advisory for the powder arm of the Brownlee Reservoir near Richland due to the presence of cyanotoxins. Officials say that visitors to that part of the lake should avoid swimming and any other activity where water could be inhaled, especially in areas where blooms are present. The Tucci School District's been selected as one of T-Mobile's Friday Night 5G Lights winners. That award gives the district $5,000 for its football program and any other educational initiatives. The fund will officially be awarded to the Tucci School District from T-Mobile officials at an upcoming football game. And six students from Umatilla High School recently attended the National Family, Career, and Community Leaders of America Conference in D.C. The group earned the right to take that trip from their work at the state conference. Get more news coverage by following Mike Lemieux Basin on Facebook.
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11: Bang, there it is, Fox Across America with Jimmy Fallon. Here is Donald Trump talking to the world about his conundrum in Iran. You know, the speak softly, carry a big stick. Trump is a 50-50 Teddy Roosevelt because he is definitely not speaking softly. But a lot of military might on display, just the same clip one.
12: But I have a big decision to make. Will a deal be made with Iran that lets them rebuild and create a far greater country than it ever was before? Maybe one of the greatest in the Middle East or even the world? Or do I annihilate the Islamic Republic and do it quickly, never giving them a chance to kill and destroy people and countries again?
11: See, the number one rule of foreign policy is you're never supposed to remove the threat of force from the table. So that's why he invokes things like that. But I don't know that it strikes fear in the heart of the Iranians. He's been threatening to blow them off the map now since like February. You know, these people are religious ideologues,
13: And I think they're happier to die for the cause than they are to negotiate what looks like some type of formal surrender on the world stage. You know, of course, the trade-off there is there are civilian lives hanging in the balance that we're trying to be mindful of just the same. But Trump is getting to a point now with Iran where they have to know internally that this can't be going on 3 months from now, 4 months from now, 5 months from now. Because if, in fact, they do lose the midterms, which are only 42 days out, they're never working at a legislation level again, meaning the remainder of Trump's presidency is a series of executive orders that can easily get undone by the next Democratic president. You know, he would need to win in 2028. But if 2028 is approaching, Trump's at 30% approval, and we're still not out of Iran, it's going to be really hard for a Republican to win. No matter how lowly you think of the Democrats, and believe me, this has been a garbage cycle. This midterm cycle has been horrific. There are people nominated who don't like the country. You got people running for office who want to empty the prisons. I mean, it's psychotic. But according to the polls, they're not really losing right now. In the House, the Democrats are trending quite favorably. Now, the polls are always off in the era of Trump, but we'd need a lot of wrong polls by a pretty wide margin for them to hold on to the House. So I think they have to understand this on some level, and it makes me believe that we're closer to a resolution than we are further. You know, he's talking like I'm about to flip a coin and either blow him up or make a deal, but I don't know that the truth is either of those statements. I think there's something in between. And I think one of the reasons people are optimistic is they just saw what happened in Greenland. Okay, Greenland, for all intents and purposes, is another box out against China and other potential disruptors that might normally help Iran to stay the course in a situation like this. Because from a resource standpoint, not to get all wonky, but Greenland is a big damn deal for the United States of America. Here's Marco Rubio talking about it, clip three.
14: We have a new agreement now that's actually great for Greenland and Denmark as well because it provides for their security. And what, first of all, it's permanent. It's forever. Like, there's no expiration to this deal. It allows us to build as many military bases as are necessary for missile defense, for so forth. It puts us in an investment screening process together with Denmark. So you're not going to wake up one day and realize, okay, yeah, the Chinese military is not there, but their companies own all the ports. Their companies own all the land. And so they're there because they've done that in different parts of the world. So it's a great deal. It's a fantastic achievement. It never would have happened had the president not raised this issue. You know, multiple American presidents understood the geographic importance of Greenland. This is the first president that actually has done something about it. And today he will sign something that is very good for America, for our security. But it's good for NATO, actually. And it's good for Denmark. And it's good for Greenland.
13: It is a good deal, though, and I haven't really heard anybody attempt to criticize it because the Trump man in this instance boxes out China and does help NATO, if only because it further fortifies our own domestic defense. We now have bases, additional bases and missile security coming to Greenland, obviously flanked on the west coast by Alaska, which does make us a little bit safer here in the homeland and, more importantly, gives us a massive advantage when it comes to resources and the AI race and the tech race going forward. So a lot of deliverables for the Trump man. But as I said earlier, if the midterms are tomorrow and gas is $5.15 a gallon, it doesn't matter what you're doing in Greenland, man. The only thing that matters is the green in people's pockets. Do you remember the old P. Diddy song? It's all about the Benjamins. Well, I know it's not the best time to be quoting P. Diddy right now. It's probably not that popular, given the ongoing prison bid. He is currently sitting over in the Brooklyn House of Detention with Nicolas Maduro, the Venezuelan dictator. They're probably competing to figure out who went through the most oil in their heyday. But now's no time for prison jokes. We got a lot to get into, and Brian Brenberg is coming up. That's a big damn deal, so don't go anywhere. Going to take you back to the U.N. for more Trump speech after this on Fox Across America.
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16: News. I'm Gianna Gelosi. President Trump addressed the annual United Nations General Assembly in New York.
17: Our economy is the envy of the world. Our military is the most powerful on earth. Our technology is second to none, and we are leading in virtually everything.
16: His speech comes against a backdrop of multiple wars and rising concerns about AI. Antonio Guterres delivering his final address at the UN as the UN Secretary General, opening the assembly by telling world leaders superpowers have to realize
18: that their power isn't so super, that their power has limits. And the events of recent years have made that unmistakably clear.
16: Later today, President Trump plans to meet with leaders from the UK, Japan, Venezuela, and Ukraine. China's leader is scheduled to travel to Washington to see Trump Thursday. 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
19: I'm Griffin Beach, and here's the latest news this morning from ElkhornMediaGroup.com. Oregon Governor Tina Kotek has ordered all flags at public institutions across the state to be lowered to half staff. This in honor of firefighter Jesus Eduardo Olimpo Gutierrez Toral. He died on September 9th during firefighting operations in the Austin Fire in the Mount Hood Forest. He was 25 years old. Flags are ordered half staff through this evening. Fall Chinook fishing's now closed on the Umatilla River from the Highway 730 bridge upstream to the 3 Mile Dam. This closure will remain in place through the end of November. It's due to a low return of Fall Chinook. But retention of Fall Chinook does remain open from the 3 Mile Dam upstream to the Umatilla Indian Reservation. Pendleton's Development Commission is going to meet tonight to discuss expanding the Urban Renewal District to include May Park. This would make that park eligible for grants as citizen groups are looking to improve it. That commission meeting will be at 6 tonight, followed by Pendleton City Council, where at that meeting the airport will give its annual report. More favorable weather in the last few weeks means that so far wildfires are winding down, but officials are warning people to avoid the temptation to explore burned areas. They pointed out the steep terrain of the Hagen Fire as an example, with burned out stump holes and fire-weakened trees. That fire is currently at 89% containment, and crews are primarily focused on repair work before winter sets in. Possible snow is in the forecast this weekend at higher elevations. Right now, crews are focused on soil stabilization and culvert repair. Read more about these stories and get more news coverage by following My Columbia Basin on Facebook. 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
23: Good morning, I'm Doug Donahoe with your Wild Horse Resort and Casino weather update. We'll see a mix of sun and clouds throughout the day, turning mostly sunny in the afternoon. Look for winds to gust as high as 24 miles an hour throughout the day. Hermiston will see a high of 78, 79 for Walla Walla and Milton Freewater, 77 for Pendleton. Tonight, mostly clear and breezy with overnight temperatures in the mid to upper 40s. For weather anytime, go to ElkhornMediaGroup.com. 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

0: big Tuesday episode of Fox Across America. Brian Brenberg coming by. Caroline Sunshine, some say she is the favorite to be the next White House press secretary. I mean, the truth is right now, the president has been letting the cabinet members do most of the talking on their own in the absence of Caroline Leavitt. And we don't know where this is going to go. We don't even know who he is and isn't talking to in the press right now. It's a bit of a back and forth on that. He gave Caitlin Collins a hard time today when he showed up at the UN and was like, oh, you CNN people, aren't you supposed to be like boycotting me or something? And they went in on that.
1: CNN is the worst.
0: Okay, the reason Trump has such a horrible relationship with the media is they have never once for a second of his life in politics covered him in good faith, ever. Like, if you remember when Trump came down the escalator in June of 2015, the media accused him of saying Trump called all Mexicans drug dealers and rapists.
2: That is a fact check false.
0: Okay. The direct verbatim quote, Mexico is not sending their best. They're sending drugs, they're sending crime, rapists, and the rest, I assume, are good people. Kind of funny. Very off-putting by conventional standards, because traditionally politicians spoke in carefully curated sound bites that were mindful of what could go wrong. What Trump has really focused on in his political analysis is what could go right, meaning, hey, shutting the border is a good thing. You might not like the crass language I use to bring attention to it. You think of the 2024 election when he was literally on stage at a presidential debate and said they were eating the dogs and they were eating the cats in Springfield, Ohio.
1: What the hell did you just say?
0: I know. Psychotic. But it went so mega viral that a national conversation about the border and things that were happening in apartment buildings in Aurora, Colorado, and all this psychotic, you know, third world gang violence that was plaguing our sanctuary cities made that immigration issue a top trending subject in the 2024 election. Okay? We got a lot of animal lovers in this country. When Trump gets up there and says the migrants think dogs are keto, you know, that's going to get some attention. It is kind of ironic, though, that the guy won the presidency by caring about dogs, only to put Kristi Noem on the in the cabinet, who didn't exactly have the best track record when it came to the family dog. But stick with me, because so much of what you're about to see, especially in the next hour of this show, just to give you some immediate example of where this is about to go, so much of what you're about to see in politics the rest of the way is really just cheap character assassinations. Whether it's the AI stuff, whether it's, you know, voter suppression, that's why Republicans want voter ID and it's really racist and blah, blah, blah. And yes, a lot of candidates are going to get blowback for supporting Gaza, or at least what we maintain to be the status quo in Gaza, which is keeping Hamas on the run. We're not pretending it's a genocide, because by comparison to actual genocides, the population in Gaza has gone up. Okay, in traditional genocides, sadly, horrifically, and tragically, population goes way down. But in the closing message, people are oftentimes talking a lot more about their opponent than they're talking about themselves. One of the reasons Trump did a lot of that stuff in both the midterms and again in both his reelection bid is because the media won't otherwise cover the story that he thinks we should be focused on. Like, if you were to watch CNN and MSNBC, do you know how many packages they have aired about the reflecting pool or the ballroom and how this is unprecedented, it's terrible, this is wrong?
3: People aren't buying it, CNN, you dumb bastard.
0: It's because the media only knows how to cover him from an adversarial position. There's no objective analysis. Okay, if you are objectively covering this president right now, you go, wow, got the lowest recorded prescription drug prices ever. Wow, these Trump savings accounts are going to get tens of millions of kids ahead in life. Wow, would you look at no tax on tips? Wow, biggest middle class tax cut in history. Wow, the border shut so we don't have all those fentanyl poisoning deaths. We don't have 500,000 kids getting sex trafficked. If you were covering him objectively, you'd go, wow, this guy's got a lot of deliverables. And oh yeah, He's like launching his own pretend TV network. He's fighting with the press. He wants to rename AI. There's a lot of superficial sideshow garbage that the Trump man also partakes in.
4: This guy will say anything.
0: And he'll say anything too, just the same. In that regard, he's kind of his own worst enemy. Because this Greenland deal, which is a massive win for Americans and will go a long way towards lowering energy prices just the same, isn't getting any play in the media because we're too focused on who he's fighting with and all of these other outlets that are more like the Real Housewives and less like actual reporters. So much drama, so much tea. We'll cover it in the next hour.
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6: Good morning, I'm Doug Donahoe with your Wild Horse Resort and Casino weather update. We'll see a mix of sun and clouds throughout the day, turning mostly sunny in the afternoon. Look for winds to gust as high as 24 miles an hour throughout the day. Hermiston will see a high of 78, 79 for Walla Walla and Milton Freewater, 77 for Pendleton. Tonight, mostly clear and breezy with overnight temperatures in the mid to upper 40s. For weather anytime, go to elkhornmediagroup.com. 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
9: Not just talk, action. I'm Lisa Brady, Fox News. That's part of President Trump's message to the UN General Assembly.
10: I can report to you with pride that America is back and our country is stronger today than ever before.
9: And he says he doesn't like to let problems fester, confronting threats he says others have ignored and calling Iran a terrorist regime.
10: I call on all nations to join us in enforcing the complete economic isolation of Iran until they stop their attacks on commercial shipping, relinquish their nuclear ambitions, and cease their support of terror.
9: He also denies reports of the U.S. running low on munitions and suggests the upcoming midterm elections will not be part of his decision on a possible deal with Iran. After his speech, the president signing a new security pact with Denmark and Greenland, easing tensions with the NATO allies.
11: The deal allows the U.S. to expand its existing space base in northern Greenland and establish additional defense bases in two other locations. Danish Prime Minister Mette Frederiksen says the deal could last forever.
12: We are strengthening our common security, boosting our common deterrence, showing our adversaries who we are.
11: President Trump has threatened a U.S. takeover of Greenland, a longtime territory of Denmark, arguing the NATO ally was not doing enough to secure the Arctic.
9: Fox's Jared Halpern, and at the White House, where later this week the president will host a summit with China's president, and a variety of thorny issues could come up.
13: We really don't know where this summit is going to go. We don't know what President Xi really wants out of it.
9: Fox's Steve Harrigan in Beijing.
13: We've already had some talks, some preliminary talks about AI, possibly setting up a hotline between the two sides. But whether it gets to Taiwan or not is going to be a big question.
9: A multi-billion dollar arms sale from the U.S. to Taiwan is on hold for now. 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
20: Good morning, I'm Griffin Beach, and here's the latest news from ElkhornMediaGroup.com. Law enforcement around Pendleton was kept busy throughout last week's roundup festivities. Pendleton police alone recorded nearly 850 calls, including nearly 150 on Saturday alone. The total amount included over 200 traffic stops, 26 sheltering ordinance calls, and 55 parking complaints. For comparison, PPD fielded just over 550 calls the week before roundup. Oregon State Police were also busy helping out. They logged nearly 20 stops for intoxicated driving in the Pendleton area between Thursday and Saturday. College Place City Council will take a look at their proposed 2027 budget at their meeting tonight. This proposed budget predicts $19.4 million in revenue with $6.3 million in expenditure requests. The council meets at 6 o'clock tonight. Oregon Health Authority has issued a recreational use health advisory for the powder arm of the Brownlee Reservoir near Richland due to the presence of cyanotoxins. Officials say that visitors to that part of the lake should avoid swimming and any other activity where water could be inhaled, especially in areas where blooms are present. The Tucci School District's been selected as one of T-Mobile's Friday Night 5G Lights winners. That award gives the district $5,000 for its football program and any other educational initiatives. The fund will officially be awarded to the Tucci School District from T-Mobile officials at an upcoming football game. And six students from Umatilla High School recently attended the National Family, Career, and Community Leaders of America Conference in D.C. The group earned the right to take that trip from their work at the state conference. Get more news coverage by following Mike Lemieux Basin on Facebook.
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0: was a time when politicians would destroy the type of tape I'm about to play you of Abdul Al-Sayed saying he's definitely going to make people pay more in taxes if he gets elected. Traditionally, you would do everything you could to identify old stupid statements like this, have them destroyed. I mean, do you remember how much trouble George H.W. Bush got in for saying, read my lips, no new taxes, only to wind up raising taxes, at which point they lit his poll numbers on fire. And it wasn't his intent to do so, but a war effort and other challenges with the domestic agenda drove George H.W. Bush's Republican majority to raise taxes. Unfortunately, okay, these guys aren't doing it by accident or because of politics as usual. They're doing it because they're economically illiterate. Everybody running on the Democratic Socialist side of the aisle just thinks you can call rich people the devil and all of America's problems are going to go away. The only problem there is we're already paying a higher rate of taxes than we ever have in the history of this country. Our government has never taken in more money than it does right now, and we've never been in a higher level of debt because of it.
1: That is financial lunacy.
0: Really think about that. We've never taken in more money, and we've never owed money as a result of that because people just keep spending it. It's like somebody who buys a house, it goes up in value, so they refinance it and take the equity out. Well, we've actually done that five times over, you know, when it comes to the national debt and the money we bring in. But here is Abdul Al-Sayed flat out saying, we're going to make you pay more in taxes. This is clip 14.
2: I think it is time for us to realize that our country was its most prosperous when we were willing to tax folks who had won at the game of capitalism, to invest so that everybody else could play the game of capitalism. And, you know, a lot of people like to call me a socialist. I'm actually not a socialist.
0: Oh my gosh, he's actually not a socialist, is how he describes himself. He says, I'm not a socialist.
3: Such an idiot.
0: I mean, good gosh. But understand, there was a time when we taxed people had won at the game of life of socialism. That's the claim. That's the narrative. But you understand that time never went away. 1% of the people pay 50% of the taxes. So if you're going to talk to me about fairness and equity, should 1% be in charge of 50%? Probably not. That being said, they do make that kind of money and their tax debt happens to be that significant. But you understand the reason we're $40 trillion in debt is not because we don't spend enough money. It's not because we don't take in enough money. It's that we have, as Donald Trump liked to say,
4: we have people in Washington that don't know what they're doing.
0: Okay, except they do. Because the more things we task the government with doing, the more money they can charge the rest of us to do it.
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7: 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Can affect concentration, coordination, and judgment. Do not operate vehicles or machinery while under the influence. There are many health risks associated with consumption for use only by adults, 21 and older. 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
8: News, I'm Gianna Gelosi. President Trump told the United Nations General Assembly in New York that he had a decision to make on Iran, strike a deal with Tehran, or annihilate the Islamic Republic.
9: Do I drive them into hell with no chance of survival and no hope of future greatness or generations? But I believe we'll make a deal right after the election because it doesn't make sense for them not to.
8: Meantime, the president signed an agreement with Denmark, easing tensions over his calls for the U.S. to acquire Greenland.
10: The U.S. plans to open two new military bases in Greenland. The plan would reestablish one Cold War-era military base in the southern part of Greenland and convert a military outpost on the east coast, which is currently being used by the Danish Sled Dog Patrol.
8: Fox's Alex Hogan. 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
3: Good morning, I'm Doug Donahoe with your Wild Horse Resort and Casino weather update. We'll see a mix of sun and clouds throughout the day, turning mostly sunny in the afternoon. Look for winds to gust as high as 24 miles an hour throughout the day. Hermiston will see a high of 78, 79 for Walla Walla and Milton Freewater, 77 for Pendleton. Tonight, mostly clear and breezy with overnight temperatures in the mid to upper 40s. For weather anytime, go to elkhornmediagroup.com. 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

0: while they're playing the Rocky IV music. Dolph Lundgren, the man who played Ivan Drago, going to be joining me in studio on this week's episode of Fox News Saturday Night with Jimmy Fallon. He's going toe-to-toe with Dolph Lundgren. George Santos, also going to be on the show. He recently got a presidential pardon from one Donald J. Trump. He has a new show coming out on the Fox network that he's a part of. So we'll go one-on-one with Santos, and then we'll get in the ring with Ivan Drago.
1: This could be a problem.
0: Nah, we're going to be okay. I'm not going to fight the guy. Tell him some dirty jokes and have a good time. That's what we do. One of the things that has been at the forefront of the culture war is this idea of men playing in women's sports. Obviously, it became the source of great mockery with that WNBA back and forth. But now we're getting an additional tread because Andy Beshear, the nutbag who's running, who's currently running the state of Kentucky, was on MS Now last night, and he defended the idea of men playing in women's sports, saying you got to have their backs. You can't turn your back on people. You know, you can turn your back on women. You just can't turn your back on people, I guess. I don't know. Here it is, clip 13.
2: I think that sports need to be fair. But the idea that a government should take over sports is going to ruin sports. Just think about everything else that government tries to regulate in different parts of our lives. But to me, you don't throw anybody under the bus. And the bill that I vetoed would have removed every decision that parents can make about their child's care from them.
0: Oh, no. It actually just took away the ability for five-year-old kids to get gender reassignment surgery, if we're talking about the bill he vetoed. But when he says the government shouldn't be regulating sports because that's too complex, fast forward to the fact that Democrats want the government to regulate AI.
3: That's stupid. Use your common sense.
0: He's openly admitting, no, government, women's swimming, we can't regulate something as complex as women's swimming or the WNBA. What's that? A software program that's completely revolutionized technology and will change the entire world order? Sure. Let the government step in and handle that instead. Crazy. Okay, there's not a lot of serious people out there in the media, okay, right now. And that's the run-up to the midterms. That's the biggest challenge, is it's really hard. I have to cover this stuff every day, and you have to find a way to take them seriously. But it's really hard to do it because there's so much ridiculousness. Here is, I want you to hear this. Greta Thunberg, she was the gal they brought to the UN Week about 10 years ago. She was a little teenage girl, and if you remember, she read the speech about how the world was going to kill us all. How dare you? Climate change. You destroyed my childhood. Anyway, she quit on climate change. She's now a Free Palestine person. She's one of the fronts of that operation. She was on that famous flotilla over to Gaza, where they wound up getting in trouble because one guy was shacking up with a lot of these dopey female activists who don't shower, that old thing. Yeah, great. Okay, but here is Greta Thunberg going after Ed Sheeran for his prior silence on genocide. There's only one small problem. Nobody is committing genocide anywhere near Gaza.
4: Bingo.
0: Okay, if you look it up comparative to actual genocides, the population in Gaza has quadrupled. Israel, obviously, is giving people medical treatment warnings before any of their strikes occur. They're allowing people safe passage out of the country if they so choose it. Why? Because their goal isn't to go in and wipe out a specific race. Their goal is to stop terrorists from attacking them inside their country.
4: Correctamundo.
0: But never let the facts get in the way of a good celebrity grandstanding, especially one that allows for all the virtue signaling of a Free Palestine idiot like Greta Thunberg. Here it is, clip 24.
5: Yes, Ed Sheeran should be held accountable for his lack of spine, but remember that we have to continuously apply the same pressure on all those complicit in all genocides. The bigger your platform and your access to resources, the bigger your responsibility. But also on ourselves and the institutions that we are part of, where we have to push for boycotts, sanctions, and divestments. If we ourselves are not stepping out of our comfort zones, we are not doing enough. And remember, silence is complicity, and you cannot be neutral in a genocide.
0: Yeah.
6: Some of these women, they're so stupid.
0: Okay, there's so many of them. But it's a big driving force within the Democratic Party right now, is the people Greta Thunberg speaks of. the ones who believe there's a genocide happening in Gaza. That's the far-left socialist wing of the party. They have all of the momentum. These are the Democrats that are running things right now. Just dopes.
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10: News. I'm John Saucier with President Trump speaking before the United Nations General Assembly this morning in New York, where he addressed the ongoing war between Russia and Ukraine. He says this fighting has gone on for long enough.
11: 25,000 young people, mostly soldiers, a month are dying. 25,000 a month. And I look at those battlefield pictures and I really don't want to see him anymore. It's so horrible to see.
10: The sound courtesy of UNTV. The Trump administration says they're removing more than 700,000 people from Obamacare health care plans, claiming they were fraudulently enrolled. Centers for Medicare and Medicaid Services Administrator Dr. Mehmet Oz.
12: We're seeing multinational criminal syndicates involved in this process. Small-time hoodlums are getting involved. It's a open secret. You can come into the federal government and use us as a piggy bank, so folks are coming here.
10: Democrats have accused the administration of trying to deliberately sabotage the Affordable Care Act. 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
14: Good morning, I'm Doug Donahoe with your Wild Horse Resort and Casino weather update. We'll see a mix of sun and clouds throughout the day, turning mostly sunny in the afternoon. Look for winds to gust as high as 24 miles an hour throughout the day. Hermiston will see a high of 78, 79 for Walla Walla and Milton Freewater, 77 for Pendleton. Tonight, mostly clear and breezy with overnight temperatures in the mid to upper 40s. For weather anytime, go to ElkhornMediaGroup.com. 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

0: on the 9th on Fox Across America with Jimmy Fallon, your radio buddy, about to become your TV buddy. If you're watching the Ingram Angle tonight, it's our Tuesday night What the Fallon segment with Laura. Scheduled to be on with Jesse Waters tomorrow night. He knows and loves me as the ratings fairy. That's our affectionate nickname for me when I go on his show, which I know is ridiculous. But these are the kind of fun facts we share at these live events that we do on the road. If you're going to go see me on the road this fall, those tickets are available at every single city we're going to. My goodness gracious, Richmond, Clearwater, Colorado Springs, Santa Rosa, Grand Junction, Indianapolis, Oklahoma City, Concord, New Hampshire. And then the spring is bananas. We're going to be freaking everywhere. Everywhere. Mesa, Arizona. That's nuts. Boise, bananas. We're going to be in Jersey. If you're listening on WOR, we're going to be down at the Count Basie Theater in Red Bank. That's a big damn deal. There's so many shows. They're all on sale if you want to get them at foxacrossamerica.com. And if you want to see me live on Fox News Saturday night, this weekend we have Ivan Drago. Dolph Lundgren, the man who played Ivan Drago, Rocky Balboa's mortal enemy in the movie Rocky IV, is getting in the ring with your radio buddy Jimmy Fallon. But long before Ivan Drago was supposed to kill us all, climate change was supposed to kill us all. President Trump at the UN today highlighted all those gloom and doom predictions about climate change as he reminded the world that we're not slowing down when it comes to AI. Josh, can you play me that one more time?
1: At the very same people who said we'll all be dead in 12 years because of global warming, a name since reborn to climate change because the planet was cooling, not warming, and nobody was dead. These are the same people that are now saying that AI is going to kill us all, that robots are going to attack us, and that everything is going to be a total disaster. Same group of people. This is the group that came up with the Russia, Russia, Russia hoax, the Ukraine, Ukraine, Ukraine hoax, climate change, open borders.
0: So that's the Trump man. And he's basically saying if you are an AI doomer,
2: I'm sick and tired of all this bullshit.
0: A lot of people are. I mean, that story isn't really tracking the way it was a week ago, because even the Democrats are finding it to be a tough sell because a lot of people actually want data centers. You know, they've heard stories about the power and the water, but now they're finding out communities are actually getting jobs and tax abatements, and they're suddenly coming around to the other side of things. I don't know the truth, but what I will tell you is in this final 10 seconds of radio we have together, is the good news is we're back tomorrow to try to figure it out again, and we can't do any worse than we did today.
1: Thank you, everybody.
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8: With your land and livestock report on the Western Ag Network, I'm Lane Nordland. USDA is directing the Dairy Checkoff program to stop funding environmental, social, and governance initiatives. Agriculture Secretary Brooke Rollins says producer-funded assessments should be used to strengthen markets and promote dairy products rather than support climate-related goals. USDA says the action ends Dairy Checkoff support for ESG-related projects pursued through the Innovation Center for U.S. Dairy, including efforts tied to greenhouse gas reductions and net zero targets. The department is also directing the Agriculture Marketing Service to ensure research and promotion dollars from other commodity checkoff programs are not used to advance ESG mandates. USDA says dairy checkoff dollars continue delivering results, citing Texas A&M research estimating dairy promotion investments return $5.93 for every dollar spent.
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8: In other news, USDA's latest cattle on feed report shows 11.2 million head of cattle on feed as of September 1st, 1% higher from a year ago. August placements totaled 1.62 million head, down 9% from 2025, while feedlots marketed 1.52 million head during August. That's down 3% from last year. That was also the lowest August marketing total since records began in 1996. That report comes mostly in line with analyst expectations, with larger on-feed inventories and fewer placements and marketings compared to a year ago. I'm Lane Northland, Western Ag Network.
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12: From the Western Ag Network, I'm Bob Larson with your agribusiness update. Well, the farm credit system remains financially sound, but rising credit risk is becoming a concern as farmers continue facing higher expenses. The Farm Credit Administration Board received an update on agricultural conditions and the system's performance through June 30th. FCA says the agricultural economy remains pressured by higher costs, although weather and geopolitical supply shocks have created marketing opportunities that could help crop producers' liquidity this fall. And ag groups are praising the Senate Ag Committee's farm bill for permanently transferring the Food for Peace program to USDA. U.S. Wheat Associates said the change would better align the International Food Aid program with USDA's agricultural expertise and longstanding role in humanitarian assistance. The group thanked Senate Ag leaders and Senator Jerry Moran, whose bipartisan amendment was in the bill, noting the move would benefit the hungry and future ag customers. Well, agriculture groups broadly welcomed Senate Ag Committee approval of the Agriculture Act of 2026, calling it a key step towards a long-delayed five-year farm bill. Farm Credit Council President Christy Seifert said the bill would help farmers weather ongoing uncertainty. The National Association of State Departments of Agriculture endorsed the legislation, citing the need for a bipartisan farm bill to address rising input costs, weather-related losses, trade challenges, and rural economic stability.
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13: I'm Dan Tessman. Here's your Wild Horse Resort and Casino weather update. Mostly sunny this afternoon and windy with gusts as high as 24 miles per hour. Expect a high near 77 in Pendleton. It will be 78 in Hermiston and 79 in Walla Walla. Tonight, mostly clear along with light and variable wind. Expect a low around 46. And tomorrow, increasing clouds with calm wind. Expect a high near 75. Get breaking news notifications and stream the station with the Elkhorn mobile app. Download it today.
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21: Hey, welcome back to Lars Larson Show. Should the Northwest salvage a log or burned out forest, or let all that wood just rot and provide fuel for the next fire? I want to consider that in a moment, because there is a plant, and it's being advanced by the much-hated Trump administration. And who's it being opposed by? All the usual suspects in the Pacific Northwest who hate the idea of actually sensibly cleaning up the forest after there's been a forest fire. I understand that doesn't make sense, but hey, that's what Democrat government and single-party rule gives you in Oregon and Washington. But let me get to that in just a moment. First, welcome to the Lars Larson Show. It's a pleasure to be with you on the Radio Northwest Network, serving the Pacific Northwest states of Oregon, Washington, and Idaho with honestly provocative talk for more than 30 years. And your calls are welcome at 866-HEY-LARS. And if you're a naysayer, we always put naysayers right to the head of the line at 866-439-5277. Send your emails to talk@LarsLarson.com. And our poll on X, this one might even sound familiar, especially in the state of Oregon. I'll tell you that why in a moment. Should the government make a home visit to the family of every newborn? My answer to that is absolutely, positively not. It is so much Big Brother you can't even imagine it, and it isn't likely to protect the kids or the family at all. And yet, it's happening right now in the state of Massachusetts. Democrat Governor Maura Healey, over the weekend, well, she rolled out this plan to expand what they call the Welcome Family Program. She says, everybody in the state, when you have a baby, you're going to have a home visit within days or weeks, and that will be an opportunity for a health care provider to make an assessment to see if you need some additional support and resources. It sounds like Welcome Wagon. It is not. And in fact, the very same crazy idea was advanced by the corrupt former governor, John Kitzhaber, back when he was governor of Oregon. And I know he was a medical doctor, and he became the governor of the state, and then he had to leave because of the corruption in his own office. But he advanced the same kind of idea, that there would be a home visit for every single family of a newborn. And at the time, a lot of us asked, well, exactly how's that going to work? What is it you're trying to find out? And we were told that the idea of the home visit was, you know, this is Maura Healey in Massachusetts saying, we're going to find out if you need more resources. What they're going to try to find out, are you likely to abuse your kids? And the fact is, they're not going to find that information by just visiting every single family, especially when you consider that unless you're putting billions into the program, how long is that first home visit going to last? Assuming that the family is willing to let an agent of the state into their home and then do, quote, an assessment to determine whether or not they're going to do right by their kids. Now, I remember at the time the Kitzhaber's plan was proposed, I talked to some people in human services, and I said, is there any way to, you know, predict reliably which parents are going to be neglectful of their kids and which are not? And the human resources people told me, yeah, we know how to do it. The first two indicators are, number one, are either mom or dad or both on illegal drugs. Number two, are either mom or dad or both in jail or have been in jail recently. Take those two factors and you have a very good predictor of the homes in which children are likely to be abused. Is it going to catch 100% of the homes where abuse happens? No. But the bottom line is they know how to do it. Are you going to do it by sending a social worker to somebody's home and spending 4 or 5 hours even sitting there talking to mom, I guess looking over the home, no warrant in hand? Does that sound like the kind of big brotherism that anybody, even the most liberal people, are going to embrace? Because it sure doesn't to me. Anyway, our poll on X can be found at Lars Larson Show on X. You can find it on our website at LarsLarson.com. But let me get back to the burned-out fires. The Trump administration wants to go in and fast-track logging. Salvage logging is what we call it in the Northwest, by the wildfires that have happened. The U.S. Forest Service aims to log about 5,000 acres in the Deschutes National Forest where the Akawa Butte fire happened just this summer. And the agency has given the tribes and the counties and the public 1 week to weigh in. I think that is plenty of time. Now, how is this controversial? You know why it's controversial? Because the tree huggers want to let all those burned trees, many of which include some very valuable lumber that is still in those trees and could be salvaged out. It also clears the deck so that you can go back in and replant that area. You know what? The true and blue tree huggers out there, they hate that idea. They don't want you to repopulate that area with more trees. They say logging recently burned areas is controversial. Many of Oregon's native plants and animals depend on wildfire. Well, when the fire is over, but you've still got standing timber, are you going to let it stand there and dry out so the next time there's a lightning strike, the next time there's a human-caused fire, that you're going to have a giant pile of kindling in that forest that will burn again? And believe me, it has happened before, and it will happen again. And here's what the enviros say. Logging projects interrupt their natural recovery to remove dead or dying trees that the wildlife need for food and shelter. I don't know. Introduce me to the kind of animal that eats a dead, burned-up tree versus introduce me to the kinds of animals that live in the Pacific Northwest that love an open meadow. And how did the Native Americans create open meadows back in the day? They'd set fires every winter going into the rainy season, and when the fires were put out by the rain, you'd end up with a cleared-out area that would be full of grass and other edible stuff. Now, if you're going to tell me that dead or dying trees are used as food by wildlife, show me what kind of wildlife eats dead or die, dead or burned up trees. Now, Eric Fernandez, Wilderness Program Manager at Oregon Wild, this project may be many of the first that we see excessive logging on public lands after a fire with near zero public process. You know what, Mr. Fernandez? You're welcome on this show anytime. I'd love to ask you the question, how does it benefit the environment to let a bunch of burned up trees that are going to turn into very good kindling for the next fire, how does it make sense to leave them standing there versus clear them out, clear the slash, replant the smaller trees, let some of the undergrowth come back up, and the wildlife will have plenty to eat? But The Enviros have promised they're going to fight this every step of the way. Donald Trump is promising to do something very, very sensible for the Pacific Northwest, and the powers that be, including the governors of both states and the Democrats who run the legislatures, they're going to fight him every step of the way. Glad to have you with me. Always glad to take your calls at 866-HEY-LARS. That's 866-439-5277. Send your emails to talk@LarsLarson.com. 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They're going to have Big Brother come and visit you because you had a baby? Tell me somebody actually likes that idea. I'll take the naysayer call in a moment. 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

0: 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He actually will read it. Now, here's Lars Larson.
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2: 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You're bloody well right. 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
2: Fox News, I'm Tom Graham. President Trump says Iran has a decision to make, a deal to end the war or else.
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2: And courtesy of UNTV, that audio, the president speaking at the United Nations General Assembly, he added he thinks a deal with Iran will be made after the midterm elections in the U.S. A grand jury finding there was not evidence to bring charges in the death of Nolan Wells. They found the black teen's death was consistent with drowning following a July 4th boating trip off the Mississippi Gulf Coast. His mother, Christine Wonsley, remains critical of law enforcement and their investigation.
4: Treat our son the way you would treat your child or someone you loved.
2: Well, Nolan's friends on that boating trip were all white, leading to widespread viral speculation about his death. America's listening to Fox News.
5: I'm Dan Tessman. 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Mostly sunny this afternoon and windy with gusts as high as 24 miles per hour. Expect a high near 77 in Pendleton. It will be 78 in Hermiston and 79 in Walla Walla. Tonight, mostly clear, along with light and variable wind. Expect a low around 46. And tomorrow, increasing clouds with calm wind. Expect a high near 75. 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
13: Hi, welcome back to the Lars Larsen Show. It's a pleasure to be with you on a Tuesday, and always glad to welcome back our friend Todd Myers, Vice President of Research at the Washington Policy Center. Todd, welcome back.
14: Always nice to chat with you as well.
13: You know, the other day I saw you do a post on social media, and I follow Todd on a regular basis, and it was a very important one because he pointed out that when it comes to Puget Sound Energy, they created a presentation that said, this is what state government and local government is asking us to do, and this is what our customers say we care about, and the two aren't even close, are they?
14: No, and in fact, Puget Sound Energy is going through something that is a little bit unique to them, but basically all utilities have to do, which is plan for the future. How are they going to have enough electricity? How are they going to, you know, keep costs low? And there are a lot of state laws now that apply to them about how to do that. And what they pointed out is that the state basically wants them to do lots of distributed solar, which is very expensive, and large industrial scale batteries to store that solar when it's not available. But what customers want are lower costs and reliability and some access to clean power, which of course we have lots of in Washington State, primarily in the form of hydropower. But those two things are very different, and so I thought this slide pointing out what politicians are forcing utilities to do and what customers actually want being so different, I thought it was very striking.
13: Well, and in fact, when you talk about distributed solar, would you mind defining that? Is it what I think it is, which means solar panels on the roofs of houses that gather a relatively small amount of power, maybe enough for that house or part of that house's demand, and then they ship that into the grid? That's distributed solar?
14: That's exactly right. And it, you know, I have solar panels, and there are days like today where it's nice and sunny where I will probably produce more than I use. But I can tell you in, you know, next month and all the way through the winter, that is not going to be the case. And so then I am reliant on the grid. Solar panels are very expensive, especially on roofs in the Pacific Northwest. But that's what government wants. And another reason is that because it is so hard to build power lines, even if we could produce electricity, you know, cheaply from wind and solar in eastern Washington or Wyoming or Montana, getting it to Seattle, where the demand is very difficult. So we've kind of boxed ourselves into a corner where the only option, if we want to follow the state goals and the state mandates, is to do things that are very expensive and then to have to build batteries to back those expensive things up.
13: Yeah, and the funny thing is that, Todd, I've noticed that an awful lot of people, they seem to think that solar is just, you put a panel out there, maybe the size of a, you know, a cardboard box, and it's going to gather all the power you want. I used to have a house that had some solar panels on it because I finally found a system that would actually pencil out and made sense economically without the subsidies. And it would produce 6 kW. You say, well, what is that? Well, I know enough about electricity to know in a 10-hour day, that's 60 kilowatt hours. Because it's the number of kW times the number of hours. So 6 kW an hour times a good 10-hour summertime day, that's 60 kW. And say, well, that's a lot. You go, no, I think the typical battery, I don't own a battery car, don't plan to, but typical battery in a small electric car is 60 to 80 kilowatts. So you say, so all those panels, all they would do is fill up one car's battery, maybe all the way, on a sunny summer day. Yeah. And in January, they aren't going to do that at all. and they're not going to do anything for the needs of your house, especially if you've gone all electric like the folks in Olympia want us to do.
14: Well, exactly. And what's interesting is occasionally I get people who say, Todd, you don't understand. Solar panels actually pay off for a variety of reasons. The very high cost of transmission and other things like that mean that it's better to have solar, you know, on rooftops than it is to generate electricity elsewhere and ship it. And it's like, okay, there's some merit to that. But the evidence that that's not really true is that utilities are not choosing that on their own. Right. Utilities, if that was the cheapest cost, they would be doing more of that, but they're not. And the only reason that they end up doing it is one, because taxpayers are paying to do that. And second, because utilities are being forced to do that, which means that by their own calculations, this is not a good way to do this. So I think that's, you know, when push comes to shove, people can throw around numbers. But when you actually look at the decisions that people make, you get a pretty good indication of what works and what doesn't.
13: Well, and then there's this, because I thought in your post you were pointing out something important. Utility customers are saying, we want reliability, we want low cost. And Olympia is telling the utilities, we want distributed solar and we want battery backup. And the customers are not asking for either one of those. So at what point do we say, as consumers, it's our choice as consumers what we want to buy? And if we've chosen that we want reliable and the power doesn't go off and inexpensive, then that's what the utility company should supply, even if the politicians in Olympia say otherwise. Is there a chance to get the utilities companies to have to listen to their customers instead of listening to people like Bob Ferguson?
14: Well, I think the question is whether the politicians will listen to the customers. And you are singing my song here, because I think the reason that politicians get away with forcing utilities to do things their own customers don't want, and in many cases the utilities don't want either, is because utility customers don't know, don't understand their bills, don't understand their costs. And when something goes wrong, they call their utility and scream at their utility. And the utility is just trying to satisfy what the politicians are doing. I think the more information that we can give customers about showing real-time prices for electricity, giving them more control over how they use electricity, then they'll start to learn. In the same way that everybody knows the things that impact a gallon of gas, they'll begin to know what impacts a kilowatt hour. And then they can see, oh, I understand. It's the politicians who are driving up the costs, not the utility. And until that happens, I think politicians are going to continue to demagogue.
13: And by the way, Todd, I want to make sure, you had said a moment ago there are panels that will pencil out. I don't think any of it pencils out without subsidy, because if somebody can show me a system and you say, well, how much is the system? This much. How long will it last? 25 years, and then you'll have to replace it. Okay, how many, even optimistically, how many kilowatt hours can we expect to generate over that 25 years, and how much will that cost in both the capital cost of the system and any maintenance that have to be done on it? I guarantee you it comes out way higher than the cost of just buying. Yeah, go ahead.
14: I agree. If I said that, I misspoke. What I meant to say was some claim that. I agree with you. I think that when push comes to shove, they're very expensive and they don't pencil out, certainly in the Pacific Northwest.
13: Now, if people want to do it for the same reason that folks bought Priuses for so many years, if you want to do it because you want to brag to your friends, look, I'm saving the planet. Look at all those panels up on my roof. If that's your purpose of putting them up there for bragging points, then go for it. It's the same thing that motivates somebody to put a Ferrari in the driveway, and I don't have one of those either. That's Todd Myers from the Washington Policy Center. I'll get to your phone calls and emails in a moment, and should a lying deputy get his badge back? That's next on the Lars Larson Show.

0: 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Frank and Debbie Ng are performing at the Emerald of Siam in Richland tonight at 6. Get your tickets for Rock the Locks. It's coming up this weekend in Umatilla. Headliners include Godsmack, Simple Plan, and Lynyrd Skynyrd. And runners, make sure you get signed up today for the Umatilla Rim Ripper. That's coming up this weekend. If you'd like to be a sponsor of our community calendar, just reach out to us at events at elkhornmediagroup.com.
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2: This is meteorologist Dennis Hull with your Tuesday Ag Weather Impacts, brought to you by Nutrien Ag Solutions. Well, a ridge of high pressure over the inland northwest will transition to a warm southwest flow aloft by Thursday, with temperatures 8 to 12 degrees above normal. An upper-level low-pressure area and surface cold front arrives early Friday in the Columbia Basin, with numerous light showers and rainfall mainly a tenth of an inch or less. A drier but cooler pattern returns for the weekend into early next week. Topsoil moisture in the first 8 inches dropped a point to 18% over the past week, which is considered dry, but according to NASA is actually near to above normal. Weekly crop water use ranged between 3/4 and 1 inch for alfalfa, while lawns will need 1/2 to 3/4 of an inch. Chemical applicators can expect stronger winds for Friday into Saturday, along with the chance for wash-off on Friday. Average 4-inch soil temperatures are in the lower 70s and range from 64 degrees near Odessa to 76 at Richland. Soils will likely cool into the lower and mid-60s over the weekend and early next week. Winter wheat seeded into shallow moisture early this week will likely emerge in 8 to 12 days. The longer range outlook into early October is showing near to above normal temperatures and near the usual rainfall. This is meteorologist Dennis Hull, and that's your Ag Weather Impacts.
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12: 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I started the day by talking about the plans of the Trump administration to salvage log in a lot of the burned out forest areas of Oregon. Now, I would include Washington in that as well, because I think that's the goal as well. Well, KJ wrote in, Lars, my wife and I were in the Detroit Lake area this past weekend and noticed a significant number of standing dead trees. We were talking about why they hadn't been harvested yet and felt it was a waste and a safety hazard. You know what, KJ? It's both. After listening to your show today, it all makes sense now. The Tillamook Forest Center has a great film about the large historical fires in the area. That was in the 30s, about 100 years ago. In one segment, they interviewed a woman who helped replant the forest as a young student with her classmates. Our current leaders could learn a lesson from the past. The beautiful Tillamook Forest is proof that active harvesting and replanting actually works. Keep up the good work. Thank you for the email. Let's go to Boyd, who's a naysayer, though. Hey, Boyd, welcome to the program. What do you and I disagree about that makes you a naysayer?
13: There's a couple things, Mr. Larson, and again, this is my second time calling. Last time was about 15 years ago.
12: Thank
13: or
12: you.
13: Something.
12: Don't make it so long the next time.
13: I will not, sir, but I listen to you all the time. And the one thing that I agree with you on is that the taking down of all the trees, because you say it's going to be kindling for the next forest fire that comes on, the next lightning storm.
12: Yep.
13: That's not true, because evergreen trees have probably 2-inch thick bark, so it basically gives them food, and hopefully you Googled this with during the break, but they don't die. It's just the ones that are sickly that are already,
12: maybe I wasn't precise enough. When you have a fire go through and it burns the trees on the outside, burns their limbs off, okay, they are now denuded and they are standing dead trees and they have been burned. They still have salvageable lumber inside of them, but they are standing and dead. And all they're going to do over
13: they're
12: the next year...
13: They're not dead.
12: What do you mean they're not dead?
13: They are not dead because they have that outside layer of the bark that protects the insides. The limbs and all the leaves and the branches are gone, but they all come back. I just drove through, Dead Man's Path.
12: Hold on, Boyd. I've gone through a lot of Northwest forests where they're standing and dead, and there's no green on them at all. And next year, when we drive through again, they're still standing and dead, no green on them. You're telling me those trees are alive, but they're somehow doing photosynthesis without anything green on them, without any way to bring in that sunlight and make use of it, and yet they're still alive. I mean, it may be true technically that somewhere inside that tree are some, maybe a sucker that's going to grow out of it, but the standing dead timber is standing dead timber, right?
13: But again, sir, I agree with that point, but they are still alive. I go elk hunting every year in Natchez National Forest, up Little Natchez. They just had a fire through there. All those trees, they had a major fire that went through there 3 years ago. They're all coming back now.
12: If they're coming back, then those are not dead trees. I agree with you. But when I talk to people who know this subject better than I do, Dr. Bob Zybak has been a forest scientist for several decades. And he would tell you all that standing dead timber is dead wood. Now, and again, you may be technically right that somewhere within the mass of that tree, there is some group of cells that is still growing. But the tree, for the most part, is dead, and it is becoming dry kindling wood for the next fire. And if you don't believe me, talk to some of the forest the wildland firefighters, who tell you one of their biggest concerns is a lightning strike into an area where they've had a fire 2 or 3 years ago is a lightning strike into a giant pile of dead, dry wood that acts like kindling, and it'll be an even bigger fire next time.
13: That's right. And every time we go hunting, the only trees we can cut down up there are the standing trees. I understand that. But let me ask you one other question. This is probably
12: sure,
13: the one
12: go
13: that
12: ahead.
13: I've been wondering for the last 15
12: ask away.
13: Years.
12: Ask away.
13: Okay, for at least 8 years.
12: Okay, whatever.
13: I'm not a Democrat. I'm probably a Republican.
12: Okay, but you got to get to your point. What's the point you're trying to make? I'll accept you are who you are.
13: My point is this. Why is everybody kowtowing down to President Trump? I respect the position of the man. This man has cost me $1,200 in the last week just in fuel prices, and I'm not saying just him, but everything. We're in something that we shouldn't be in. I'm asking you,
12: if you're asking about Iran and why we're in Iran, our problem with diesel is a lot bigger than Iran, because we put ourselves in this position where we don't have any new refinery capability in this country. But let me ask you this. If the reason Trump went after Iran was to make sure they don't get nuclear weapons, was an acceptable solution, go ahead. Let them have nuclear weapons. Was that acceptable? And if not, how would you stop them from doing it?
13: Well, for one, I think they might have had the dust like they were saying they were trying to get one. But I don't think they had one. And I think once we went in there with that midnight hammer, the first thing, the B-52s, I think we took care of all that to put them back years and years.
12: You haven't read about Pickaxe Mountain by any chance, Boyd?
13: Yes, yeah. Is that what I'm talking about?
12: Maybe Pickaxe is the new location where they believe that they have moved a lot of this stuff. So I'll go back to my original question. Can we agree the Iranians have been pursuing nuclear weapons?
13: Absolutely.
12: And they have been doing that for decades, haven't they?
13: Absolutely.
12: And if they are not stopped from doing it, they will keep going till they get it. And once they have one of those weapons in hand, or two or three, they're going to say to the rest of the world, touch us, and we will light up London. We will light up France.
13: Absolutely. Well,
12: okay, so is it an acceptable solution to say, let them have it? And if not, if you're going to stop them, how would you go about doing it if not the way Trump is doing it right now?
13: You know how I do it? In all honesty, Mr. Larson,
12: say it quick.
13: What I would do, I would drop a nuke right on his butt.
12: A nuke right on Tehran? Okay, kill a lot of innocent people along with the real bad guys. But Boyd, good naysayer. Back in a moment. You got the Lars Larson Show and the Radio Northwest Network.
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0: And here's a look at today's community calendar. If you like to sing, they've got karaoke tonight at Daisy Ranch Saloon in Richland. That'll be at 8 o'clock. Mark your calendars. Prosser Balloon Rally's coming up this weekend, so look to the skies there. And if you're a fan of hockey, Tri-City Americans are going to be back in town this Saturday. They'll be at the Toyota Center in Kennewick taking on Kamloops again. That is Saturday night. If you've got an event, you can let us know the info. 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
12: Hey, welcome back to the Lars Larson Show. It's a pleasure to be with you, and it's not a pleasure to tell you about this next little matter. It seems that wealthy Chinese families, now these are Chai Com families, they're not Americans of Chinese descent, they are Chinese families, and they're wealthy. And they are buying American citizenship for their babies before the babies are even born. Now you say, well, how's that happen, Lars? Should American wombs be up for sale or rent to foreign billionaires? Let me get into the details of this, and it involves a guy who became an American citizen in the United States by serving in the United States military. But now that he's out of the military, he has started an entire business implanting embryos in American women so their children can be born in the United States as U.S. citizens, but they are the property of those wealthy Chinese couples. Let me get into the details of that in just a moment. First, welcome to the program. If you want to join the best conversation in talk journalism, it's here every day at 866-HEY-LARS. That's 866-439-5277. 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If you're a naysayer, we've always put naysayers to the head of the line at 866-439-5277. And find our X poll at Lars Larson Show on X. You can also find it on my website at LarsLarson.com. But this story is so very bizarre, you almost can't believe it. So, America's oldest newspaper, the New York Post, actually has this story. Although, last night, when I first saw it, I thought, I'm going to look this up on a couple of other sites and see what I can find out. There is a company called Patriot Conceptions. Okay, interesting name. Patriot Conceptions was founded by Haoxian Bai, B-A-I. That's his last name. This guy he heads up this company called Patriot Conceptions that operates between the United States and China. It has been accused of hiding details about who the biological parents are from the surrogates. So, what does Patriot Conceptions do? It hires women to carry a baby, to be the surrogate mother for a baby. They are recruited informally through social media, and they collect, get this, between $60,000 and $120,000 for their service in carrying a baby to term, to 9 months. Now, the guy who founded this, he is cozied up to some very powerful Republican groups. He's been running a business that lets parents in China who are very wealthy have American babies. Then the babies, after they're born, are going to be swept off by their parents to be raised in China, where it is a status symbol among the wealthy to have a child able to claim U.S. citizenship, according to the New York Post. They say the service at this point is completely legal. And why? Because America has some of the most loosey-goosey surrogacy laws and liberal interpretations of birth rights.

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8: Gary LaVox here from Rascal Flats. 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
10: Hey, welcome back to the Lars Larson Show. So a major hospital has just agreed to stop going out and mutilating children in the name of transgender. And I consider that a victory. 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First, welcome to the Lars Larson Show. It's a pleasure to be with you, and I'm always glad to take your calls. 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And by the way, if you call that number and you're a naysayer, you disagree with my point of view or something you heard on the show, we put naysayers to the head of the line every single time. You're welcome to call in, and we love naysayers on this program. I mean, the fact that I might not agree with you does not mean I don't want you to put your opinion on the air. Now, if I ask you a couple of questions, that's okay. As long as you don't mind being questioned, if you really believe that you're on the right side of things, I'd be glad to take your call at 866-439-5277. Now, our poll on X, should the government send a social worker for a home visit to every single newborn? This is the crazy idea. It's been pushed before in other places in America. In this case, it's coming out of Massachusetts, where the Democrat governor, Maura Healey, set off a firestorm over the weekend. She said, "We are going to expand the welcome family program that Massachusetts already runs." She says, quote, everybody in the state, when you have a baby, you're going to have a home visit within days or weeks, and that will be an opportunity for a health care provider to make an assessment to see if you need some additional support

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2: Fox News, I'm Tom Graham. President Trump meeting with Ukrainian leader Volodymyr Zelensky on the sidelines of the United Nations General Assembly and sounding optimistic a deal can be reached to end the war between Russia and Ukraine.
3: To be honest with you, it's time. A lot of people being killed, and they don't want that, but I think they both want to see the war end.
2: President Trump will host Russia's leader, Vladimir Putin, in Miami at the G20 summit later this year. Coastal flood risk will increase through the work week from North Carolina to New England as a nor'easter and its powerful winds develop. Fox weather meteorologist Ian Oliver.
4: They're pushing the Atlantic into the coastline, which effectively starts to generate a bit of a storm surge. The winds were already starting to pick up.
2: The system is expected to impact the East Coast into the weekend, the first nor'easter of the fall season. 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
1: The Pendleton Development Commission is considering enlarging its urban renewal district to include May Park between Southeast 1st and 3rd Streets. Citizens want to fix up the park, but it lies just outside the boundary. To expand it would mean the park could qualify for urban renewal grants. The commissioners will then take off their PDC hats and put on their city council ones for a meeting at 7 p.m. The agenda includes approving up to $26,000 to fund a pressure surge analysis for the North Hill Booster Station. Both meetings are in council chambers of Pendleton City Hall. The Touche School District has revealed it won $5,000 through T-Mobile's Friday Night 5G Lights Nationwide Initiative celebrating high school football. The funds are designated for athletic program support and campus projects. School officials expressed gratitude for the recognition and said representatives from T-Mobile plan to visit an upcoming home game for a formal on-field check presentation. Young people are communicating more than ever before, but educators say it's mostly just device to device. Hermiston School District Assistant Superintendent Jake Bacon says the district is holding a possibility festival to show students the value of talking and working together face-to-face instead of machine-to-machine.
2: Research is showing that leads to increase in anxiety if you don't have those real connections.
1: About 400 students will talk to people they have never talked to, give something away to someone who did not expect it, play until they are out of breath, and tell the story of their lives out loud. 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
0: I'm Dan Tessman. 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Mostly sunny this afternoon and windy with gusts as high as 24 miles per hour. Expect a high near 77 in Pendleton. It will be 78 in Hermiston and 79 in Walla Walla. Tonight, mostly clear along with light and variable wind. Expect a low around 46. And tomorrow, increasing clouds with calm wind. Expect a high near 75. 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
10: Hey, welcome back to the program. It's a pleasure to be with you. While beef prices are up, foreign imports have American ranchers pushing back. Is our hamburger going to get cheaper, or will ranchers pay the price? I thought the perfect guy to talk to about that is a man who wears many hats. John Klar is a Vermont farmer, author, attorney, and founder of Small Farm Republic. Mr. Klar, welcome to the program.
11: Oh, good afternoon. Thanks for having me.
10: So tell me how bad a situation American ranchers are in right now when it comes to providing the beef that a lot of us want.
11: Well, it's really, as many people know, a long-standing problem. It was really aggravated by years of drought. Yep. And COVID disrupted a lot of the processing facilities when many of the big plants shut down. And if you have a beef cow, they cost a lot to feed. So if you have a large herd of animals and you can't take them to processing when they're ready, that costs you a fortune to have to keep feeding them for months. And this became a backlog across the country. And there just have been many, many pressures, including higher land prices, and now beef prices are higher as a consequence. We have the lowest number of cows in the country as a national herd in 75 years. Yep. So how do you rebuild the herd when hamburger demand is so high? That's the challenge.
10: I'm talking to John Clark, who's a Vermont farmer, and I take it farmer and rancher both, right? You're raising livestock as well?
11: Well, yeah, I find that amusing because ranchers don't like to be called farmers, I've learned, out west, and we don't make much of a distinction on the East Coast, though.
10: Okay.
11: I know we do eat Tillamook ice cream here in Vermont.
10: Raised... What about Tillamook cheese?
11: No, I don't. I have not seen the cheese, but we have Cabot. We have Cabot, and we have Ben & Jerry's. You're probably eating Ben & Jerry's, or people are in Oregon.
10: Socialist ice cream? I'm not sure I can do that.
11: Yeah, I won't eat it. I won't eat it. I badmouth it all the time. I wouldn't even give it to me for free. I wouldn't feed it to my pigs. I don't want them to be sick.
10: I don't want to get
11: in trouble now with Ben & Jerry.
10: No, you're not going to get in trouble. But let me ask you this. So you're right to say it's a long-standing problem. I know there are people who'd like to lay all the problem at the feet of Donald Trump. But what should happen to try to change this situation? Because we've got there's drought that government can't control and can't dictate. But regulations are a different thing, and things like allowing 300,000 metric tons of foreign beef to be imported, if it's a short-term measure to get Americans through a thin spot, that's one thing. But I'm not sure it incentivizes farmers or ranchers to increase their herds, does it?
11: Well, it doesn't. It actually created downward pressure on live cattle prices in the short term, but a lot of ranchers and farmers are keeping back their stock because they know long-term that the demand is going to be there and the supply has shrunk. So, yes, you're correct, and I don't think that the 300,000 metric tons is actually going to do a lot for grocery store prices, but the president is a situation betwixt and between. He's stuck between the consumer and the farmer. And he didn't create any of these problems, and he really can't solve them all on his own. But I think that we're going to see continued pressure until we rebuild the herd. And I think farmers have finally been making some good money. And ironically, they benefited from tariffs for domestic beef prices. And now many of the people who are complaining about tariffs are complaining that he relaxed the tariffs to allow more lean trimmings imports. But so I think you cannot blame. I'll tell you what. I just wrote an article about this. I'm just finishing it now.
10: Plug it for my audience so they know where to find it, John.
11: Well, I'm probably going to put it at American Thinker if they take it. I write regularly for American Thinker. Also, my Substack where I republish my material is called Small Farm Republic. It's at Substack, so thank you. Burger prices were higher in 2015 under Obama than they are now in inflation-adjusted terms.
10: I didn't realize that.
11: Well, and so I've written about it, and I link to my resources, and I wasn't hand-picking them. It's just math when you adjust for inflation. Eggs were higher under Obama in August of 2015 than they are now, twice as high. And gasoline was higher under Obama in May of 2011 when it was at the inflation-adjusted equivalent of $5.90 a gallon in today's dollars. So, of course, it's all about anything Donald Trump does is bad, and it keeps us from addressing the root problems that should bring all Americans together and ranchers, farmers, and their consumers together.
10: Well, and one of the things I've been wishing for years, John, is that we build more refinery capacity. But you don't get, just like you don't incentivize the farmers to add more to their herd, you don't incentivize the oil companies to add more refineries when you tell them, as Joe Biden did, we're going to put you out of business in a decade. You know, you're not even going to be in the oil business anymore. Great. Then we don't have to invest in new refineries, do we? And that's part of the problem of why diesel is so extraordinarily high.
11: Well, and I think that's why the rhetoric attacking Donald Trump now with memes and everything else just shows the desperation of a Democratic Party, but also it's dishonesty. Because you can't very well claim that Donald Trump is responsible for high gas prices after you spent years trying to crush our refineries, but also our production and our pipelines and our and breaking leases with our Native American tribes and decimating them economically, and also sparking a huge inflation with the so-called Inflation Reduction Act. We have lower inflation now. We have lower improved real wage growth, lower unemployment. We have a lot of positives right now on the economic horizon, and they're focusing on hamburger is just instead of eggs. And egg prices came down, and then they're quiet. It never has anything to do with the underlying problems.
10: We're just at the grocery. Tina and I do our family grocery shopping every week together, and I said, look where egg prices are now. I mean, they've come down a lot. And frankly, John, I'm talking to John Clar, who's a Vermont farmer. You can find him at Small Farm Republic on Substack. People say, well, you know, gasoline's so expensive. And I said, you know what? When I was working my first radio job in 1975, minimum wage was $1.85. For an hour of work, I could get 4 gallons of gasoline. Today, an hour of minimum wage work will get you 4 gallons of gasoline. And except the gasoline I buy today in the cars you make today are going to get me a lot farther down the road than the gasoline I bought in 1975.
11: Well, I completely concur, since we're very close in age and minimum wage memories.
10: And it was a crazy time back then. John, we're going to suggest that people check you out at Small Farm Republic on Substack, and keep up the farming. We'll prefer to call the animal part of it ranching out here, and we'll have you back on, all right?
11: Thank you very much. God bless you.
10: God bless you as well. John Clar with us. Glad to have you with me. If you want to join the best conversation in talk journalism, it's here every single day at 866-HEY-LARS. That's 866-439-5277. You can send your emails to talk@LarsLarson.com, and you can vote in our poll on X. The question today, you'll find it, should the government make a home visit to every single newborn in your state? Massachusetts is pushing that big brother for new babies, and you can find the question at Lars Larson Show. And you're listening to the radio.

0: 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It's coming up this weekend in Umatilla. Headliners include Godsmack, Simple Plan, and Lynyrd Skynyrd. And runners, make sure you get signed up today for the Umatilla Rim Ripper. That's coming up this weekend. If you'd like to be a sponsor of our community calendar, just reach out to us at events at elkhornmediagroup.com.
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10: 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Let me go first to Mike, listening on the Radio Northwest Network in Oregon. Hey, Mike, welcome to the program. What's on your mind?
11: Hey, Lars. I was listening about that law in Massachusetts they want to pass, and it's ironic. There's something similar in Oregon. I thought it was kind of ironic. If you get a divorce in the state of Oregon and you have children under the age of 16, you have to take a class required by a state that would abort your baby until the day it was supposed to be born. If it survives the womb, they'll change its gender without telling you. They'll also start feeding it heroin and free needles and crack pipes after they're 18 if they make it that long. And on top of that, if they come to a doctor after they're 18 years old and say, I want to die, they'll end that person's life. But they're going to teach every single person that gets a divorce family law and rules of raising your kids. And if you don't participate, you don't get a divorce.
10: Hold on, I wasn't aware. That's a requirement of state law that if you get a divorce, even an uncontested divorce, do both parents have to take the class?
11: Both parents have to take it. It's scheduled to be 4 hours, but it's a little shorter. But you have to pay for it. And look, they didn't discuss any of those things, and it wasn't like this super negative thing, but I think it's pretty hilarious that they will teach you, they will do all those things, and then they will be the one to teach you how to raise your kids during a divorce.
10: Now, that makes no sense at all. I had no idea they'd put in a requirement like that. It's and in fact, I mean, I wonder, how did that thing get past the legislature, and did anybody raise a stink about it? Maybe because it deals with, at any given moment, the number of people who would be affected by that would be whatever number of divorces are going on in a given year. So it sounds like it may not raise enough of an issue. Yeah?
11: Let me take it even a step further. You are required to show your face on a Zoom call with other.
10: Whoop, did we lose you? Hey, can you check and see if Mike, I don't want to have lost his call. I wanted him to finish his comments, but I heard a little click, and I wonder if he put the mute button on, or, yep, sounds like he disappeared. Sorry about that, Mike, but if he calls back, we'll be glad to get him back on. I wanted to hear the tail end of that comment. Now, let me mention this. Washington State now ranks almost at the bottom of a brand new updated election integrity scorecard. This is from the Heritage Foundation. The debate over voter registration, election rolls, and the state's vote-by-mail system, the Heritage Foundation's 2026 Election Integrity Scorecard, it ranks Washington State 46th out of 50 states and the District of Columbia. Election laws should be strongly enforced by state authorities to deter election crimes or fraudulent activity. Americans need a system that is easy to vote and hard to cheat. So, who ranks at the bottom? Minnesota, Nevada, Washington, Oregon, Vermont, California, and Hawaii make up the bottom six, both Oregon and Washington. Tennessee ranked number one with 87 out of 100 available points, followed by Arkansas, Alabama, Louisiana, and Florida. amazing. So both Oregon and Washington, very proud of their election system. As far as election integrity, they rank near the bottom. Let me get Mike back on. Mike, I wanted you to finish up your comments you were saying.
11: Yeah, on top of that, you know, the state of Oregon is suing the Trump administration over, like, privacy and stuff, over voter rolls and things of that nature.
10: Yep.
11: In this class, you are required to put your face on a screen and your name on a screen so that every other person taking that class in the town you live in, maybe or maybe not, sees you. And as a matter of fact, I saw a woman who happens to be the mother of one of my daughter's friends on that conference call.
10: Wow.
11: And, you know, I just can't believe that they would make you do that in, like, your face and your name to a divorce in a class. It's just insane. I just couldn't believe it.
10: And you know what, Mike? What? You've identified something that's very, very personal, right? Whereas what Dan Rayfield, the attorney general, is suing over, they claim they're protecting Oregonians' privacy. And yet, think about the info they're protecting. When you're registered to vote, that is a public record. So I'm registered to vote in Washington State's public record. In Oregon, it's a public record. So what private information are they safeguarding? And if they say, well, we're safeguarding your social security number, well, again, a number issued by a government bureaucracy in my name. And then my name, my address, my date of birth, all those things that when it comes to voter registration in the state of Oregon, that's all public information. So what exactly are they protecting? Are they just suing because it's Trump?
11: Yeah, I mean, it's just a waste of resources. The commercial that Gina Kotek has is says, I'm against Trump, everything he stands for, right or wrong. And yep. and so these people have zero conviction at all. And it's just, it's pretty laughable, really. It's just
10: well,
11: like you must
10: and is that a basis on which to ask the voters, give me 4 years as governor? I have anything about the economy. I haven't done much of anything about housing, about the homeless, about schools, about crime or anything else. But boy, I hate Donald Trump with a passion. And that's the reason she's giving voters to vote for her.
11: Yeah, well, I mean, unfortunately, that's the only reason you need in the state of Oregon. It's just insane, you know? And like you, look, I thought it would be pretty hilarious to go out and see all those Tina Kotek supporters protesting on the roads and put like the counter, the conservative truth to every sign they hold, you know? Like when you say abortion is healthcare, like it's shocking enough to kind of think and be pro, right? Abortion.
10: Yep.
11: In any way, shape, or form. But to go out and stand on a corner on a Saturday afternoon with a sign that says it is beyond me, right? But it would be hilarious if somebody stood out there with a sign right next to that person with the real conservative message that what you're really saying is we believe in the right to kill a baby until it's born.
10: Exactly. And in some cases, for some Democrats, killing babies after they're born, including Lindsey Clancy. 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

0: They got Alex Pretty wrong. They're still investigating. I'll call them out. But I'm here to tell you there was way more to the story, and a lot of you bought the story hook, line, and sinker. Well, not a lot of you, because if you watch or listen to my program, you're pretty smart. But all these news organizations, so-called news organizations, aren't. They told half the story, and it was disgusting. 888-941-PAGS, joepags.com. I want to hear from you. Keep in mind, Chip Roy, next hour, he's still in Congress. He's my member of Congress. He's going to be next hour to break this down and a whole lot more when it comes to the banning, the so-called banning of CNN and MS Now and Politico. We're going to get into all that and then some. 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We're back after this.
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10: Great to have you. 888-941-PAGS, 888-941-7247, joepags.com. I do believe we have the soundbite of the night with J.D. Vance. We'll have to do that later, though, Sam. I think we should probably say, we'll play that later. He's trying to say the far left.
11: Yeah.
10: If you think about it, trying to say the far left, you can easily make a mistake when saying far left.
11: Oh, yeah, I have several times.
10: Sometimes it's not a mistake. It's just fun to say it. Far left.
11: Yeah.
10: And it's funny, the guy where you got the soundbite on X is one of the big